0: feel that they are represented, and that's why they have voted for us and given us this sensational electoral mandate. And it will keep on going.
1: In sport, reigning Premier League champions Arsenal came from a goal down to get a 2-1 win at home to Chelsea. Manager Mikel Arteta says it was a fascinating contest.
2: I think from start to finish, it was an absolute joy to watch our team play, compete, the composure, the personality, the threat that we generated. Some huge individual performance as well, and the atmosphere in the stadium is just something great to witness.
1: Manchester United were denied all 3 points despite leading twice in a 2-2 draw at Everton. In the Scottish Premiership, Hibs suffered a 2-1 defeat at St Johnstone, while Edinburgh rivals Hearts won by the same score against Dundee. And Formula One World Championship leader Kimi Antonelli fought back from 19th on the grid to win the Italian Grand Prix. And that's the latest.

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1: From the Sky News Centre at 2. At least five people have been killed after an Amazon cargo plane overshot the runway and crashed at Miami International Airport. Mayor Daniela Levine-Carver has this update.
2: Earlier today, Prime Air Flight 7598 overran the runway. Five people lost their lives and five others were injured. My heart is with all of the families affected and to everyone who is grieving tonight. And we're also praying for the injured and for their families.
1: The Boeing aircraft, which was coming in from Puerto Rico, struck several vehicles before bursting into flames. Of those injured, three are in a critical condition and two others have been hospitalised. The co-leader of Germany's far-right party AfD says the country needs to be run sensibly, as exit polls project a landslide win for the party in one state. If so, it will be the first far-right party to win a state since World War II. A police dispersal order is in place after the arrival of a small boat in Portsmouth has led to protests there. Some 140 migrants in one small boat were intercepted in the English Channel yesterday. In sport, Arsenal made it three wins from three in the Premier League with a comeback 2-1 victory over Chelsea. Manchester United were held 2-2 at Everton. The visitors twice had the lead but conceded in stoppage time. Boss Michael Carrick says it's tough to take.
3: It hurts, you know, because we came here to win and we put ourselves in a good position and to bounce back and to get that goal and so close to the end, 30 seconds to go. We accept it, obviously, and we've got to learn from it because we'll be in these positions again and we need to make the most of it.
1: Hearts are up to second in the Scottish Premiership with a dramatic 2-1 victory at home today.

Dundee. Edinburgh rivals Hibs couldn't relieve the pressure on boss David Gray with a 2-1 defeat at St Johnstone. And Britain's George Russell's had to settle for second behind Kimi Antonelli in an eventful Italian F1 Grand Prix. That's the latest.

and merriment, except for the few we take home to experiment. My pulse will be quickening with each drop of strychnine we feed to the pigeons. It only takes a smidgen to poison.

our darkest hour, in my deepest despair, will you still care? Will you be there? In my trials and my tribulations, through our doubts and frustrations, in my violence, in my turbulence, through my fear and my confessions, in my anguish and my pain, through my joy and my sorrow, in the promise of another tomorrow, I'll never let you part.

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1: From the Sky News Centre at 3. Five people are dead and five others seriously injured after an Amazon cargo plane overshot the runway while attempting to land in Miami. The Boeing 767-300 was coming in to land from Puerto Rico and hit vehicles on the ground. Miami's fire chief, Rayed Jadala, says crews were on the scene within seconds.
2: The airplane did strike a couple of vehicles. A couple of victims were actually trapped in the vehicles. In addition to that, we had a very complex fire. Engine compartments that were on fire, including a search and rescue of the pilot and co-pilot that were trapped in this aircraft.
1: A police dispersal order is in place as hundreds of protesters have gathered in Portsmouth. It's after a dinghy, reported to be carrying around 140 migrants, was intercepted in the English Channel yesterday. It's thought to have made one of the longest journeys of any small boat. Landings as far west as Hampshire are rare. The co-leader of Germany's far-right party, AfD, says the country deserves to be governed sensibly. Exit polls predict a landslide win in Saxony-Anhalt, which would mean it's the first time a far-right party could govern a German state since the Second World War. In sport, Arsenal made it 3 wins from 3 to start the defence of their Premier League title with a 2-1 victory at home to Chelsea. Captain Martin Odegaard got the winner.
3: It was a big game, massive game, tough opponent, really hard for us. It's just a really good team, so it was a big fight and we got there in the end, so brilliant.
1: Everton scored a dramatic stoppage time equaliser in a 2-2 draw at home to Manchester United. In the Scottish Premiership, Hearts were 2-1 winners over Dundee, while Hibs suffered defeat by the same score at St Johnstone. And Kimi Antonelli became the first home Formula One driver to win the Italian Grand Prix since 1966. The world championship leader overtook Mercedes teammate and title rival George Russell with just 3 laps to go, having started 19th on the grid at Monza. That's the latest.

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1: From the Sky News Centre at 4. The AfD has fallen short in its quest to form Germany's first far-right state government since World War II. It appears to be three seats short of an outright victory, but still has around 44% of the vote. It's a major blow for the Chancellor's centre-right, CDU, which has led Saxony-Anhalt for 24 years. AfD co-leader Alice Weidel says it's a landmark result.
2: The people want political change. They don't want politics run against the interests of Germany. They want to finally feel that they are represented, and that's why they have voted for us and given us this sensational electoral mandate. And it will keep on going.
1: At least five people have been killed after an Amazon cargo plane overshot a runway in Miami, hitting multiple vehicles. Flights have been halted and all runways closed. Protesters have had a tense standoff with police in Portsmouth after the arrival of a small boat there, thought to be carrying around 140 asylum seekers. Hampshire police have launched a dispersal order. Those demonstrating are trying to stop authorities transporting the migrants to the processing centre. In sport, Chelsea's winning start to the Premier League's over after a 2-1 defeat at Champions Arsenal. Boss Xabi Alonso says it's a disappointing result.
3: A defeat has to hurt. It has been a very intense game with different moments for everything. We had chances to equalise in first half as well, a couple of chances. So it was a tight game. We did test, but never happy if you lose.
1: Manchester United let a lead slip as they were held 2-2 at Everton. Hearts are up to second in the Scottish Premiership with a dramatic 2-1 victory at home to Dundee. Edinburgh rivals Hibs suffered a 2-1 defeat at St Johnstone. And Britain's George Russell's had to settle for second in an eventful Italian F1 Grand Prix. The Mercedes driver was overtaken by title rival and teammate Kimi Antonelli, who fought his way back from 19th in the closing stages at Monza. That's the latest.

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1: From the Sky News Centre at 5. Five people have been killed after an Amazon cargo plane overshot the runway while attempting to land in Miami. The aircraft also hit several vehicles on the ground. Amazon says it's working to understand what happened. A German far-right party has surged to a resounding victory in a regional election. The AfD's won around 44% of the vote in Saxony-Anhalt, but appears to be three seats short of an outright majority. It wants to become the country's first hard-right party to run a state since the Second World War. Our reporter Alistair Bunkle, who's in the capital Magdeburg, says members are celebrating.
2: What they are very clear about is that they have won the popularity contest that has been this election, and they have won it big. And they are clear that they do have a mandate to govern.
1: Turnout was nearly 78%. Hundreds of protesters gathered in Portsmouth last night after around 140 migrants were rescued in a single dinghy in the English Channel yesterday. Demonstrators were blocking roads in an effort to stop the people who'd arrived on the small boat from leaving the city. In sport, reigning Premier League champions Arsenal came from a goal down to get a 2-1 win at home to Chelsea. The title holders conceded early, but hit back with goals from Kai Havertz and captain Martin Odegaard. Manager Mikel Arteta says it was fascinating.
3: I think from start to finish, it was an absolute joy to watch our team play, compete. The composure, the personality, the threat that we generated, some huge individual performance as well. And the atmosphere in the stadium is just something great to witness.
1: Manchester United were denied all 3 points, despite leading twice in a 2-2 draw at Everton. In the Scottish Premiership, Hibs suffered a 2-1 defeat at St Johnstone, while Edinburgh rivals Hearts won by the same score against Dundee. And Formula One World Championship leader Kimi Antonelli fought back from 19th on the grid to win the Italian Grand Prix. And that's the latest.

0: See you tomorrow.
1: Right, see you in the morning.
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1: Okay.
0: Oh, it's starting to rain.
2: It sure is. Everyone's trying to get out of the rain.

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1: From the Sky News Centre at 6, demonstrators have been trying to stop migrants from leaving Portsmouth after they arrived in a small boat. They blocked roads for hours with police putting a dispersal order in place. These people told us why they joined in.
2: Because why are we letting them in our country? Why are they allowed to just come over?
3: What's going on? Is that we'll protect our country from invasion. That's what's happening. You know, from rapists and murderers. That's what's going on.
1: The government's condemned the behaviour. On Saturday, masked demonstrators blocked roads into Dover. Five people have been killed and another five injured after an Amazon cargo plane careered off the runway at Miami International Airport. It struck a number of vehicles and burst into flames. The Chancellor will unveil a £150 million fund for fast-growing northern firms later. John Healey will set out plans to boost growth with more investment outside the UK's biggest cities. But the announcement comes after renewed pressure on the government's economic plans, with UK borrowing costs rising. Business Secretary Jonathan Reynolds insists Labour will build the economy.
4: Yes, the cost of living is a priority for him, of course it is, but so is the cost of doing business. And there is no taxation answer that will meet the British people's expectations on social care or defence or public services. We need a stronger economy. We've had some positive progress, but we want more.
1: Health leaders claim staff in England's A&E departments face violence or aggression on a daily or weekly basis. 96% of staff surveyed say they've been abused by patients or the public. Germany's AfD has fallen just short of a majority as it tries to form the country's first far-right state government since World War II. The party of Chancellor Friedrich Merz slumped to a disastrous result in Saxony-Anhalt. In sport, Everton came from behind twice to grab a 2-2 draw at home to Manchester United in the Premier League, while Arsenal beat Chelsea 2-1. Hearts are up to second in the Scottish Premiership following a 2-1 win at home to Dundee. That's the latest. I'm Faye Rowlands.

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1: From the Sky News Centre at 7, a police dispersal order is in place after hundreds of protesters gathered in Portsmouth overnight following the arrival of 140 migrants on a small boat. The demonstrators blocked roads for hours in the second major anti-migrant protest of the weekend. On Saturday, masked groups blocked access to the port of Dover. The government's condemned what it's called intimidating and thuggish behaviour. This man explains why he joined last night's protest.
2: When you hear it somewhere in Dover and it's like, well, that's somewhere else, it's kind of an issue, but it's not really my problem. But when it happens on your own doorstep, it kind of makes it very real.
1: The Chancellor is giving a speech later explaining how he intends to accelerate the world's fifth biggest economy. John Healey will set out how he views some of the economic challenges the UK faces, but with the backdrop of rising borrowing costs globally. Far-right party Alternative for Germany is claiming an historic victory in a state election after taking 44% of the vote. But because every other major party refuses to go into coalition, it needed 50% to govern outright. Health leaders claim staff in England's A&E departments face violence or aggression on a daily or weekly basis. The Royal College of Emergency Medicine says 96% of workers it questioned say they've been abused by patients or the public. Arsenal manager Mikel Arteta praised his team's exceptional performance as they came from a goal down to beat Chelsea 2-1 in the Premier League. He says a big tackle from defender Esri Konsa on Chelsea's Morgan Rodgers summed up his team's desire.
3: Very English tackle. The crowd reacted immediately. You guys love that more than a goal sometimes. It was great, obviously. It was phenomenal.
1: Everton scored an injury time equaliser to draw 2-2 with Manchester United. Kimi Antonelli won the Italian Grand Prix. He came from 19th on the grid to take victory. And perhaps laughter really is the best medicine. A trial in Turkey suggests laughter therapy could help people with a common lung condition breathe better. That's the latest. I'm Faye Rowlands.

I'm here to keep the peace. Will the crowd disperse? I think we all could use some sleep.

0: Port of Dover. Here's Government Minister Emma Reynolds.
1: I absolutely support the right to peaceful protest, but this has crossed a line. This is thuggish and intimidating behaviour. Can I just put on record the government's thanks to the police and other emergency services for bringing this situation under control?
0: The Chancellor is going to set out Labour's plans to grow the economy, but it's against a difficult financial backdrop. John Healey will announce £150 million for fast-growing firms in the north of England. Five people have been killed after an Amazon cargo plane overshot a runway in the US. It was coming in to land at Miami International Airport yesterday afternoon. The Unite Union is promising to support Jaguar Land Rover workers after reports that up to 4,000 jobs could go. The carmaker has opened a voluntary redundancy programme as it looks to cut costs by £1.7 billion over 2 years. Two US envoys say they've had encouraging talks in Kyiv as Washington renews efforts to end the war with Russia. Steve Witkoff and Jared Kushner went there after meeting Vladimir Putin in Moscow on Saturday. Arsenal made it 3 wins from 3 at the start of their Premier League title defence after coming from behind to beat Chelsea 2-1. Ainsley Maitland-Niles had a debut to remember for Everton as he scored a 96-minute equaliser in a 2-2 draw with Manchester United.
2: It's amazing. Everybody wants to start off like that, and thankfully I did. The ball fell to me at the edge of the box and put my foot through it. And yeah, ended up in the top corner, which was, I'm happy about.
0: Defending champions Carlos Alcaraz and Aryna Sabalenka are both safely through to the quarterfinals of the US Open tennis. That's the latest. I'm Faye Rowlands.

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1: From the Sky News Centre at 9. A government minister's condemned behaviour at last night's anti-migrant protest in Portsmouth as thuggish and intimidating. Protesters clashed with police after hundreds gathered in an attempt to stop the processing of migrants. A dinghy reported to be carrying 140 people was intercepted yesterday. John Healy will give us the details of a 100

0: It's named after Benedict Blythe, who died from a reaction in 2021. His mum, Helen, explains why she's been fighting ever since.
1: Following his death, we looked into what the measures are that schools have to follow and found they were actually quite minimal. And so that's why we campaigned for this and why for the last 4 years we've been asking government to put measures in place that stopped it being a postcode lottery and being voluntary for schools and made it mandatory.
0: Health leaders claim staff in England's A&E departments face violence or aggression on a daily or weekly basis. 96% of staff surveyed say they've been abused by patients or the public. UK house prices have recorded their first annual fall in nearly 3 years. Lloyd says prices were down 0.4% last month compared to a year ago. And Arsenal came from a goal down to beat Chelsea 2-1, making it 3 wins from 3 at the start of their Premier League title defence. Hearts are up to second in the Scottish Premiership thanks to a 2-1 win at home to Dundee. That's the latest.

It is Monday morning. This is Black Country Extra. Good morning to you. How you doing? Jay Adkins in the morning for you all the way through till 11 o'clock today. On the way in a moment. By the way, we've just played you Sienna Spyro and Great Expectation. And before that then, kickstarting us off for a Monday morning, Peter Gabriel and Sledgehammer. Great record. Remember the video? Amazing video. Yeah, on the way in a moment. If you want to kill a little bit of time on your Monday, if you're sat at your desk and thinking I've got 5-10 minutes to kill, we have a weird website of the day for you to check out, and it's a fun one for you today. We'll do that in a moment. After this, Aretha Franklin. This is Since You've Been Gone, Sweet, Sweet Baby from Black Country Extra.

What a tune. Aretha Franklin, Sweet Sweet Baby, Since You've Been Gone from Black Country Extra. Right, today is Weird Website of the Day. 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It should be fairly simple for you to do. But hey, consider it a warm-up for the next level. So there you go. And I post the link on my Facebook page. If you follow me on Facebook, then you'll find it. And we'll do another web.

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We're going to post a link to today's weird website of the day. If you want to kill some time. Right, that was Baby Doll by Jamie Miller. And before that, then, Texas and Say What You Want. On the way, then, in a moment, today's one-minute devotion. We'll do it after this. This is Coliseum and the Daughter of Time from Black Country Extra.

0: It is Jay Adkins. This is Black Country Extra. And now it is time for the part of the day with our 1 minute devotion. This is the part where we get you to just relax. Just sit down, take the weight off your feet, grab yourself a cup of tea or coffee, get yourself a couple of cheeky little biscuits. Take a moment out of your day to just sit down, listen to Richard with our 1 minute devotion.
1: Hello, I'm Richard Exley with your 1 minute devotion. When the early missionaries sailed for Africa shortly after the turn of the 20th century, many of them packed their belongings in caskets. They believed they would probably die in Africa. Given the harsh climate and diseases, death was a very real possibility. So why did they go? They were consumed with the passion to take the gospel to those who had never heard the good news. Laying down their life seemed a small price to pay for bringing salvation and eternal life to Africa's millions. Paul said, "My life is worth nothing to me unless I use it for finishing the work assigned me by the Lord Jesus." Lord Jesus, may sharing the gospel be the consuming passion of my life. Amen.
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0: So there you go then. That was today's 1 minute devotion. Hopefully that made you feel better about the day and also listening to the words. Don't forget, Tuesday nights here on Black Country Extra, Sister Linda will be here with the Gospel Hour from 8 o'clock every Tuesday night here on Black Country Extra. And we'll do another 1 minute devotion on next week's show.

Monday morning, Jay Adkins. This is Black Country Extra all the way through till 11 o'clock today. Whitney Houston, I have nothing. And before that then, Alex Warren and Emerald Eyes. On the way then, in a moment, after Earth, Wind and Fire and September, we're going to give you my nuggets of knowledge for a Monday morning. These are today's bizarre facts of the

Right then, it is the part of the show, the part of the show that we love. Time to give him my random facts of the day, my nuggets of knowledge. Use these wherever you want to get people to walk away from you. Here we go then. These are today's facts. Buckle up then. It's time for another round of your bizarre facts of the day. Things that sound completely bonkers but are apparently true. First up then, Hershey's Kisses got their name from the little kissing sound the chocolate makes as it falls on the conveyor belt. Ah. So yep, somewhere along the line, a chocolate factory decided the sound was basically a kiss. Next then, some whales have been actually born with legs. Yes, whales with legs. Evolution was just really throwing ideas around at the wall on that day. Let's invent a fish with legs. Yes. Here is one for the guilty amongst us. Apparently, liars blink less when they're actually telling the lie than afterwards. Their blinking can speed up to around about 8 times faster than normal. So if somebody starts suddenly blinking like a malfunctioning indicator, then walk away. Suspicious, walk away. This one might be useful in the winter. The stage before frostbite is called frost nip. So if your fingers are freezing, apparently you're not quite yet at frostbite. You're at the frostbit waiting room. Frost nip. And this is weird. Bullfrogs. Apparently don't sleep. Imagine being a bullfrog and just never clocking off. And finally, you know, deja vu, the feeling that you've experienced something before? The opposite is called jamamis vu, when something you know really well suddenly feels completely unfamiliar. And there you go. That is your facts for the day. Thanks very much to Fact Slides and also the Bathroom Readers Institute. We always give you one to take away and use. Today's then is about blinking. Apparently liars blink less when they're actually telling the lie, and then afterwards their blinking can speed up to around about 8 times faster than normal. So have a look around. If you see somebody suddenly start blinking like a malfunctioning indicator, then those are the suspicious signs. And there you go, my friends. Those are today's facts of the day.

sure I've played that record before. Deja vu. I'm sure I've played that record before. Deja vu. And before that, that was Dionne Warwick, by the way. Before that, then, Nasty Girl, In Your Day. I haven't heard that for ages. Love that record. It is Black Country Extra. Jay Adkins on a Monday morning for you. It is the 7th of September, 20 days away from my birthday. Yeah. Gonna get old. I'm gonna be 52 this year. 52. Don't look a day over 51. I know what you're thinking. I know what you're thinking. Right then, in a moment, we're going to test your little brain matter, your little noggin for a Monday morning. We're going to do today's impossible question, and we'll do it after this. It's Roger Daltrey, and this is Say It Isn't, or Say It Ain't So from Black Country Extra. Say

Right then, time for today's impossible question. As always, you can have a go if you want. 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Today's one, then, is called Another Riddle. Give the answer before 11 o'clock this morning. Here we go, then. What is it that the man that makes it does not need? The man who buys it does not use himself. And the person who uses it does without knowing. Any ideas? What is it that the man who makes it does not need? The man who buys it does not use it himself. And the person who uses it does so without knowing. Any ideas? Get your answer to me before 11 o'clock today. 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

So then, in the next hour, we're going to give you some clues for today's impossible question, another riddle. Also, as well, we're going to do today's triple play, pick a news story, and we'll play three tracks to relate to the news story. And also, straight after the news at 10, we have today's water cooler question.

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1: From the Sky News Centre at 10, the Chancellor is redirecting £150 million to Northern companies as part of a big speech this morning. The hope is that it will kickstart growth across the country. John Healey will set out his economic agenda following a difficult week which saw government borrowing costs rise sharply. Protesters and police have clashed in Portsmouth. They were trying to stop a reported 140 migrants from being processed after they arrived on a dinghy. A senior government minister has condemned the behaviour, describing it as thuggish. These people told us why they'd joined the protest.
2: Because why are we letting them in our country? Why are they allowed to just come over?
3: What's going on? Is we'll protect our country from invasion. That's what's happening. You know, from rapists and murderers. That's what's going on.
1: On Saturday, a crowd dressed in black and wearing balaclavas blocked road access to the port of Dover. Five people are dead after an Amazon cargo plane overshot the runway at Miami's main airport. County Sheriff Rosie Cordero Stutz

poll. Restrictions for under-16s are expected to be introduced by next spring. And in sport, Everton came from behind twice to grab a 2-2 draw at home to Manchester United in the Premier League, while Arsenal beat Chelsea 2-1. Hearts are up to second in the Scottish Premiership following a 2-1 win at home to Dundee. That's the latest. I'm Faye Rowlands.

It is time for the water cooler question. See how well you do on this one. Gather yourselves round the water dispenser, my friends. I have a question for you. Right, on average, parents believe the ideal age for kids to learn this is 9.5. But what is it? Any ideas? Parents believe the ideal age for kids to learn to do this is 9.5. What could it be? Have a guess. Got about 30 seconds to come up with an idea. 9.5, ideal age for

kids to learn to do this? What is it? So it's something that they need to be taught. Something that they don't pick up by themselves. Any ideas? On average, parents believe the ideal age for kids to learn to do this is 9.5. What could it be? The answer is laundry. Laundry. Yeah, 9.5. Average age. Kids should be doing the laundry. If you said laundry, well done. If you're one of those parents that think that as well, yes. 9.5, the average age that kids should be learning to do the laundry. And that is today's water cooler question. We'll do another one for you. Same time.

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1: Love you too. Rhiann Downey and Paul Heaton, My Favourite Kind of Idiots. It's me, apparently. Before that, then, the water cooler question. Did you get it right? Did you say laundry? If you did, well done. Do you teach your children to do the laundry? And then before that, then, The Carpenters and Crystal Lullaby. It is Black Country Extra, Monday morning, 7th of September. Good morning to you if you've just woken up, if you've just switched the radio on. Good morning. Have you downloaded our app yet? Have you? Have you? If you haven't, why not? It's completely free. 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It's clever. It's clever, really clever. Right then, let's do this. Steely Dan, and this is FM.

It's Jay Adkins with you. I don't know if you agree with this in the news. Men are putting their best legs forward this summer, with businessmen and office workers ditching stuffy trousers for shorts as the temperatures soar. It's been very warm, hasn't it? The trend is gaining acceptance, with 68% of UK workers saying that shorts are now acceptable office attire. That's nearly double the figure from 2016, but not everybody is thrilled. In Japan, some women have accused male colleagues of sunhara, or leg hair harassment. That is their way of saying that they don't want to stare at hairy legs all day long. Many parts of the world, though, including North America, white-collared men are embracing the breezier dress code, with fashion influencers suggesting longer, smarter styles, such as Bermuda shorts for a respectable summer look. It's all right. It's fine. Just don't make us look at your toes. Apparently, business casual now means business on top, beach below, thanks to New York City Post for that one. Do you agree? People flashing their flesh in the office. Are you going the way of Japan? Leg hair harassment? Basically saying that they don't want to stare at hairy legs? Let me know what you think. J.Adkins@blackcountryradio.co.uk, and whip those hairy little beauties out.

allegedly, I've heard, now don't quote me on this, but the weather is going to be going back to being rather nice. Rather nice. There you go, never know. Boney M, hooray, hooray, it's a holly holiday. And before that then, Genesis and the Land of Confusion. It's Jay Adkins in the morning for you Monday mornings. We do this every Monday morning between 9 and 11. It's kind of like a mini little breakfast show in such ways. Obviously, our breakfast team over on Black Country Radio, we can't compete with those guys. So, you never know. You might enjoy this one. Right, on the way in a moment, we have our Motivational Minute. If you're feeling a little bit down and you need a bit of a pickup, we have Motivational Minute on the way in a moment. We'll do it after this now. This is Been By Now, and it is Morgan Wallen from Black Country Extra.

0: is Morgan Wallen and Bean by Now from Black Country Extra. Right, stand by. Coming up shortly, we have some clues for today's impossible question. But now it's time to motivate you. It is time for today's Motivational Minutes. The Motivation
1: Minute. Courtesy of JaceCaseMedical.com. Today's quote was submitted by John. Walter Payton said, "When you're good at something, you'll tell everyone. When you're great at something, they'll tell you." Oh, I love that. I've worked with people who have bloated egos, but that's okay. It's actually not unusual in radio or as a comedian. There's something to be said about believing in yourself, but sometimes I meet people who might believe their sizzle reel a little too much. When I do an event, I love to size things up in my mind to see what I could have done better. I like to make mental notes on how we could adjust this or that to make it all better next time. But I've worked with people who think they are perfect right now. Nope, that's probably not true. You always need to think about ways you can grow to become better. I feel like I am always a work in progress, and yes, I'm still growing. The Motivation Minute. This has been The Motivation Minute. I'm John Small. Thanks for listening. Your favorite motivational quotes can be submitted for upcoming programs at motivationminute.org.

should really be the theme music to my impossible question, but it's not. It's not. Mission Impossible, the theme for Mission Impossible. Adam Clayton and Larry Mullen Jr. from U2. Yes, great films. Love it. Right, on the way in a moment, we're going to play some Chris Rea on the beach. Let's give a update on today's impossible question. This is a question. What is it that the man who makes it does not need, the man who buys it does not use himself, and the person who used it does without knowing? Right, it also could be said, nobody wants it, but everybody needs it. What could it be? We'll give the answer just before 11 o'clock today. If you want to have a go, don't Google it. Just email me, j.adkins@blackcountryradio.co.uk. Once again, it could be also said that nobody wants it, but everybody needs it. What could it be? We'll give the answer just before 11 o'clock today.

Today's Triple Play is on the way shortly, and today we are looking at a serious music legend. Who could that be? What could it be? Celebrating something that happened on this day in music history. History. Maybe there's a clue there. Chris Rea on the beach. We're going to play some Radiohead now and Street Spirit, and then we'll do today's Triple Play from Black Country Extra.

Black Country Extra Ride. Time for today's triple play on the 7th of September, 1996. Michael Jackson played the first date of his History World Tour, which was his third solo world concert tour, at the Letna Park in Prague in the Czech Republic. The tour consisted of 82 concerts and was attended by approximately 4.5 million fans. That's just amazing. Nowadays, look at bands, they never do like 82 concerts. 4.5 million fans, beating his previous bad tour with 4.4 million and grossing a total of over $163.5 million. Wow, wow, wow. Legend, true legend. Should we celebrate Michael Jackson then? We're going to play you Don't Stop Till You Get Enough, The Way You Make Me Feel, and we'll end off with Human Nature. This

Michael Jackson, The Way You Make Me Feel, one of our tracks today in the triple play. And before that, Don't Stop Till You Get Enough. We've got one more to play for you in a moment. Rest of the day here on Black Country Extra from 12 o'clock this afternoon. Heather's Love Hour. 60 minutes of records that just make you feel good. Extra Tranquilments from 1 o'clock this afternoon. Harry's Hour. Harry's Hour. That's really hard to say. Harry's Hour from 2. And then from 3 o'clock this afternoon, it's Extra Helpings. Sue introduces new cuisines every single week by interviewing local chefs and giving you the best cooking tips. From 4 o'clock this afternoon, Billy with the Songwriters Showcase, the best music from the local artists in and around the Black Country. And then from 5 o'clock tonight, it's Tipton Tales. If you want to find out all the details, all of the schedule, Black Country Extra on either our app or via the website. Right, should we do another triple play? Michael Jackson today. This is Human Nature.

0: There you go. And today's triple play to celebrate in 1996. Michael Jackson played the first date of his History World Tour. His third solo world concert tour on this day in 1996. We played You Don't Stop Till You Get Enough, The Way You Make Me Feel, and Human Nature. Great. Three great records there for you. We'll do another triple play on the show next week. Right, let's get the answer to today's impossible question. If you had a go, thank you very much. Today then, what is it that the man who makes it does not need, the man who buys it does not use himself, and the person who uses it does so without their knowledge? We also said it could be said that nobody wants it, but everybody needs it. And the answer was a coffin. Yes, if you said a coffin, well done to you. We'll do another impossible question on next week's show. If you downloaded our app, you can find out who is on for the rest of the day. And I will speak to you in 7 days. Have a great week.
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2: From the Sky News Centre at 11. The Chancellor has used his first major speech since getting the job to insist the UK is turning a corner. John Healey said the government's top priorities are investment, innovation and jobs. He also said it plans to redirect £150 million towards firms in Northern England. But ahead of next month's budget, he brushed off questions about rumoured tax hikes, insisting his aim is to drive growth across the country.
3: We're deeply concerned still about the cost of living and the cost of business. And in the long run, the only way that you deal with that is greater growth. Because without greater growth, businesses can't start paying their workers more. They can't start earning the profits that allow them to reinvest for the future.
2: Meanwhile, Jaguar Land Rover's confirmed plans to cut 4,000 jobs over the next 2 years. Britain's largest car maker is looking to save £1.7 billion in costs. The United Union says it'll support workers. A senior government minister has condemned the behaviour of protesters last night at anti-migration demonstrations in Portsmouth. Hundreds gathered in a standoff with police blocking roads. Five people are dead and five others were seriously injured after an Amazon cargo plane overshot the runway while attempting to land in Miami. The company says it's working to understand how it happened. Two US envoys say they've had encouraging talks in Kyiv. Steve Witkoff and Jared Kushner went there after meeting Vladimir Putin in Moscow on Saturday. With aerial attacks escalating, they travelled between the capitals by train. Mr. Kushner insists they're looking for more than just a stopgap deal.
4: Not just to figure out how do we end the current war, but how do we create...

there's chaps from the town and the field and the till and the cart, and many to counter the stalwart and many the brave, and many the handsome of face and the handsome of heart, and few that will carry their looks or their truth to the grave.

0: from the Black Country, online, on your mobile.
1: From the Sky News Centre at 12. The Chancellor has used his first major speech in the job to insist the UK economy's turning a corner. John Healey says he'll make Great Britain growth Britain again. He also wants to control government spending ahead of next month's budget and promised £150 million to go towards fast-growing businesses in the north of England. Shadow Chief Secretary to the Treasury Richard Fuller thinks it's more of the same.
2: There's nothing that particularly indicates a change in policy on tax and spend. Unfortunately, it looks a bit like John Healey as Rachel Reeves on repeat, coming up with the same answers to the same problems.
1: Meanwhile, Jaguar Land Rover's confirmed plans to cut 4,000 jobs over the next 2 years. Britain's largest car maker is looking to save £1.7 billion in costs. Around 34,000 staff work in its UK operations. Our business correspondent Paul Kelso in Solihull says the firm's battling big global pressures.
3: Tariffs is the enormous one. US tariffs have affected Jaguar Land Rover's ability to sell into its biggest export market, which is the US. Brexit has made supply chains much harder. So you have this confluence of issues. And of course, here at JLR, they were shut down for 6 weeks last year because of a cyber attack.
1: Five people are dead after an Amazon cargo plane overshot the runway at Miami's main airport. All flights at the airport have been halted, with all runways closed. Hundreds of protesters turned out in Portsmouth last night to demonstrate against migrants arriving in the country after crossing the Channel illegally. They clashed with police and blocked roads for hours in the area. UK house prices have recorded their first annual fall in nearly 3 years. Lloyds says prices were down 0.4% in August compared to the same month in 2025. And the in-betweeners are back. Netflix has announced production has begun on a third movie. Actors Simon Bird, James Buckley, Blake Harrison and Joe Thomas will reprise their roles, as will Jay, Neil and Simon. That's the latest. I'm Faye Rowlands.

Welcome to Heather's Love Hour, playing 70s, 80s and 90s love songs, your love songs. Now, what do you think of the jingle? I'm loving it. I must have listened to it about 100 times, but please let me know what you think. If ever there was a jingle, this is the one. Right, so how about Dolly Parton passing away then? I'm so gutted. Absolutely amazing woman, beautiful woman inside and out. And so I'm going to have to do a tribute to her. And she's given us some of the best music of all time. So Dolly Parton, we will always love you.

Okay, so I've got a request for Paul and Christian. Now, they're getting married on the 12th of September. So I wish you all the best, guys, and have a wonderful day and a wonderful life together. And you requested Simply the Best by Tina Turner.

Now, I've had a couple of stories that are a little bit too spicy to air. So it's great to hear from you. But yeah, remember, peeps, we've got to keep it family friendly. Who needs a Jackie Collins novel when you got the Love Hour listeners? So anyway, I think a little bit of Lionel Richie stuck on you lot.

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You can contact me on there, send me a request or dedication or a story. 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Right, so here's one for Adrian, and it's Alexandra O'Neill, If You Were Here Tonight.

0: Up next is Bananarama. Have you seen Bananarama lately, Ian?
1: I have, yes.
0: And Eternal, they all look the same. They all look about 20.
1: Heather, you look about 20.
0: Checks in the post, Ian. Does anyone actually pay by check anymore?
1: We may never know.
0: I know, yes. So here is Bananarama, Love in the First Degree.

0: We're coming to the end of the show, everyone, and I just want to thank my producer, Ian.
1: Oh, you're very welcome.
0: And all the Love Hour listeners. Now, I've got something very special for you at the end of the show, and it's the Love Hour theme tune. Now, I reckon if this was on Top of the Pops, it'd definitely be in the top 10. Optimistic in number one, but definitely the top 10. Now, you need to tell me what you think of it, give me some feedback, and speak to you all soon, and keep on loving, everyone. Enjoy.

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3: From the Sky News Centre at 1, the Chancellor's used his first major speech since getting the job to insist the UK is turning a corner. John Healey said the government's top priorities are investment, innovation and jobs. He also set out plans to redirect £150 million towards firms in Northern England. But ahead of next month's budget, he brushed off questions about rumoured tax hikes, insisting his aim is to drive growth across the country.
4: We're deeply concerned still about the cost of living and the cost of business. And in the long run, the only way that you deal with that is greater growth. Because without greater growth, businesses can't start paying their workers more. They can't start earning the profits that allow them to reinvest for the future.
3: Meanwhile, Mr. Healey's speech in Coventry took place as Jaguar Land Rover, based in the West Midlands, confirmed it's cutting 4,000 jobs. Britain's largest car maker is looking to save £1.7 billion in costs, putting around 34,000 staff at risk. Professor David Bailey's from the University of Birmingham Business School.
5: Broadly, the automotive industry is getting massively squeezed. We saw only last week Volkswagen announce another 50,000 job cuts. So we're seeing more competition from China. We're seeing very high electricity prices, which is crippling manufacturing.
3: Four people have been arrested on suspicion of murder over the death of a baby girl during a camping trip in Staffordshire. Police say two men and two women were detained after officers were called to land off Strawberry Lane near Great Whirley on Saturday. Portsmouth City Council has hit out at poor judgment by the Home Office following anti-migration protests, saying the area was a completely unsuitable location to land lifeboats. Ministers have condemned the demonstrators' behaviour. Some mortgage rates have jumped, with experts warning of further rises to come. Moneyfax says the average two-year fix has climbed to 5.63%. And perhaps laughter really is the best medicine. A trial in Turkey suggests laughter therapy could help people with a common lung condition breathe better. That's the latest. I'm Faye Rowlands.
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7: Extra tranclements, and it's unusual really because we've got Jess with us. Hello. We've got Olivia who's been work practice. Just come a bit closer into the mic. And we should have a hologram of Josh, but he never answers now, does he?
8: No, he's too busy.
7: He's too busy. He's too busy. So how things have been going then? What you've been doing with your summer? And and you're starting uni, haven't you?
8: At the moment, not very much. I've been watering lots of plants.
7: Oh, have you?
8: One of my best friend's uncles are on holiday, so we just. But they've got a very big garden with lots of plants, so we've just been watering their plants and feeding their fish.
7: How about the, have you been affected by the fires? Do you know anybody who's been affected by the fires?
8: Not specifically, but on results day, that was when the fire near Mary Stevens started, and obviously I went to Kinghead, so Stourbridge, and we went to Mary Stevens. But then we left and went back into the town. But some of my friends stayed there and they got told to leave a bit later on. But we were too early to see any of that.
7: Oh, right.
8: But then me and my friend went back a couple of days after and it had all been sorted. So not me specifically, but I do have friends that live in Stourbridge. And I know near their houses there was a lot of firemen around and stuff. Mm-hmm.
7: Did you have any experiences, Olivia? Or know anybody?
9: No, I mean, one of my brother's mates had to evacuate. But I don't think their house was, like, too badly affected.
7: Mm.
9: But I know that they had to leave for a little bit.
7: I mean, it was all over the place, though, wasn't it? I mean, I know it was awful, but then I had somebody contact me and they said, well, what about the people in Dalton Road, in Rowley Regis, that their houses have been gutted in a separate fire? So you don't see that anywhere and you don't see this. And I went...
8: One of my friends went to France for... I think 2 weeks, and he was down near Bordeaux. Well, they did a bit of a tour, so like stopped in different places on the way down. When they got to Bordeaux, they got evacuated, I think at 2 a.m. from the, I assume, Airbnb they were staying in, and they had to go to an evacuee centre. He said it was really like eerie because there was loads of French people like asking him for help, and obviously his French is limited, so he couldn't help them. And he said like he just felt guilt because

0: around three parts of the top of Spain and then back up to Cherbourg, which is like, I think the closest French bit to Southampton. But yeah, obviously it didn't affect where I was, but I know it was in France and Spain, just not the bits where I was, I suppose.
1: Yeah. So have you done anything in your jollies, Olivia?
2: Not much.
1: Not much?
2: Not much.
1: Oh, yeah. Now, you want to go to King Ed's and you're just leaving King's. So give her the seller King Ed's then. Seller King Ed's.
0: In all fairness, like when I went to high school, I hated high school, but now like I tell everyone to go to King Ed's, and I know I sound like such a nerd, but like I'm trying to get my little sister to go there because she's going into year 10. She's not having any of it.
1: Really?
0: Because she's not really academic. She wants to, I don't really know what she wants to do. I think she wants to do something in like hair and beauty or something. I don't really know.
1: I'm blimey.
0: So is there anything that you want to know about King Ed's?
2: What courses did you do?
0: I did English Langlet, Film Studies and Textile Design.
2: How is Film Studies?
0: Film Studies was the best. There's two teachers I had who I think is the better one. I think a lot of people think is the better one. But I'd never had the other one, so I can't really comment. But film was like the most fun. I just got an A star, so.
1: Oh, did you? Yay!
0: Thank you.
1: Yeah, funnily enough, talking about that, and you like journalism and stuff, didn't you?
0: Yeah.
1: Our guests on the Omar and Chain show this Sunday are Tom and Abby from, it's called The Voices Project, and it's almost like gives a platform for young kids to review stuff and all that.
0: Oh, really?
1: It's amazing. And it can be all ages, and it can be sport. They like to keep it to the arts, but it can be sport. Sport, the arts, film. So then what they do is somebody will contact them and say, I'd love to review the new so-and-so film. And they will go and do it then. And then they send them in the review. They obviously review it themselves, but then it goes on their website. And then if they feel that it's good enough, they'll send it off to magazines.
0: Oh, wow.
1: And she said they've had people, 15, 16, 17, that have gone into journalism through it. Yeah.
0: Oh, wow, I'd like to do that.
1: I'll see if I can find the contact for you and get to.
0: Thank you.
1: I know you can just upload stuff on. I mean, say you go and see a concert, you can just upload a review of the concert on their website, and they go, who's this? And then they contact you. Is that something? You know, what subjects will you be doing, and what will you take at A level?
2: I don't know yet. I think I'm probably going to do, for A level, probably like film studies or media studies. I don't know. Because I have a friend who goes to King Ed's, and he says that his mates who take those love it, like a lot. Maybe music. It depends. But yeah, I don't know about a third.
0: There's music and music tech at King Ed's, and then like, the way, from my experience, music is all like they all, basically, there's a corridor at King Ed's in the music block. And we used to sit in this part that we called the nook, which was like this little, it was actually the shaft for a disabled lift that was out of order.
1: Yeah.
0: So we used to just sit in this bit. And the music kids would sit in the corridor, and the music tech kids would sit in this little thing. The music kids would sit there, they'd get their flutes out, and they'd start harmonising, singing the sound of music in the corridor. And then all the like music tech kids were all like really baggy jeans and like the most disgusting hair you've ever seen, and like they were all rock and roll. So there's like a big divide between the music, and then you get the occasional one who does both, and they're like, they bridge the gap.
1: Oh, right. So it's quite elitist then, in a way.
0: I don't know. I just think they're two, for subjects that are quite close, they were two very different groups. And I suppose they did have friends, but like, I can't explain it without you knowing them, but just know they were very different
1: very
0: people.
1: Very different people.
0: Even though the subject... And they are the same teachers. Well, the one, Tom Pankhurst, the main teacher, he teaches both, so...
1: Yeah. Is it a question of who's the coolest, then, is that? It's like, we're cooler than you.
0: I think it's more that they both have different interpretations of cool.
1: Which is interesting. So have you been to any concerts, or...?
0: I'm trying to think what the last one... I think the last one was Katy Perry.
1: Really?
0: Which is really strange. I'm trying to think.
1: Do you go to the concerts because you like the artist or because they're interesting and you think, I'm going to check this out?
0: That week, I saw Tom Jones on the Sunday, Harry Styles on the Tuesday, and Kate

0: Perry on the Wednesday or Thursday.
1: Where?
0: But it was more because my dad's a really big Tom Jones fan, to be fair, but it was more because my mum just got tickets and just took us. My sister really likes Katy Perry, but that was just an interesting show. She's very strange. She's very talented, but
1: yeah.
0: She's very strange.
1: In what way?
0: Like, well, her shows are shows. Like, there's a lot of big props and things. She started going off about how we need to start using AI more and And she started saying, like, to the women in the audience, she's like, I know you all wish you could look like me. She's like...
1: Really?
0: She's like, I'm 41 and I look fabulous and I know you're all jealous of my body. She's just quite odd, I don't know.
1: Yeah, yeah. But that's interesting, AI, because, I mean, going back to that Voices thing, I said to Tom, because Tom's the chief editor, and I said, can you tell if there's an AI piece been sent in or not? And he said, 100%.
0: Yeah.
1: 100%. Definitely. He said there's no heart to it, there's no soul to it. You can automatically tell.
0: Yeah.
1: And I said, well, what do you do? And he said, well, I contact them back and said, obviously the essence and the idea of what you want to review is there, but do it yourself and send it back in. And invariably they get something very, very different, yeah, but much better.
0: A few months ago, I was in English and in year 13, I made friends with this girl that I never spoke to in year 12. And we'd do a lot of, like, you'd do a piece of writing, like an exam practice, and then you'd swap it. And I swapped it with the girl next to me, who I was quite friendly with, and she typed it on her laptop, and I was reading it. I was like, did you use AI for this? And she was like, yeah. And she submitted it, and she got, like, a much higher mark than she would have ever done. And I was like, well, I read that, and straight away I was like, that's
1: knew
0: AI,
1: it was.
0: You haven't written that. Because surely as a teacher, if you're reading someone's work all the time and then suddenly it's completely different, you would know. But she got, I'd say she was getting like E's usually and then she suddenly got a B. Like, it was quite unnatural. But like, I read it and I was like, that's really like risky. She did it in the class, but then she did it for like a proper essay, like a test one. And I was just like, okay.
1: So do they, I mean, in school, do they not encourage you to use AI, but are you allowed to use AI for certain things?
2: We're not allowed to use it for, like, homework or schoolwork or anything, but at the moment it feels like they're really trying to, like, they're encouraging it, and it's, I've actually stopped one of my teachers from using it in, like, just PowerPoint slides for lessons because it's like you don't need to. But
1: so do the teachers use it then?
2: The teachers use it.
0: I have a story about teacher uses it, but I'll tell you in a second.
1: Yeah?
2: Yeah.
1: Oh, wow.
2: They use it so much, it's like...
0: I think they think you don't know.
2: Yeah, you do know. It's so obvious. Yeah. I'd rather them just go back to using the Snapchat, like, images instead of
0: my German teacher at high school always used those.
2: Yeah.
1: So, I mean, is that because it's quicker, I suppose? They can just press a button and the PowerPoint's done for them?
0: You might think, but as I said, there's two film teachers at King Ed's, and the one that I don't have, because I'm pretty sure our one gave the other class a worksheet about using AI effectively, but he never gave it to us for some reason. But the other teacher, she uses AI in every worksheet that she produces, and one of my friends in her class showed me a sheet that she'd given them. And she'd use AI to generate the film posters. And I mean, how easy it to go on Google and type in Trainspotting film poster. Mm. But she'd used it and it generated a poster for Trainspotting, which I'll show you in a second.
1: Mm.
0: And like Ewan McGregor, it was not Ewan McGregor. He had this like chiseled jawline and like there's all these men on it who were not in the film. And it was like, how easy is it to just go on Google and type in Trainspotting film poster?
1: We had an instance like that where we did some busking at Stourbridge Tesco's. And bless her, the lady there, thought, well, I'll borrow a motion picture on it. And she put it on that community board just outside.
0: Yeah.
1: And this bloke come up and he went, well, don't look much like, we didn't know she'd done it. Don't look much like you two. And I went, what done? He went, that thing on the board. So I went across and it was atrocious.
0: There's
1: I mean, I look like something like, you know, Ollie out of, Oliver and Hardy. I look like him. And I said to Tim, come and have a look at yourself.
0: I've seen this on Facebook.
1: It was terrible. So I had to tell John Homer, who does ours, John, can you please do a proper poster so I can post it to this woman and say, can you take that one down and put our real people? Because people think that's who we are, you know.
0: It's just like, people would say it's for convenience, but they're using it for things that are really easy anyway, like that film poster thing or that. How easy is it to take a photo of you or go on Google and find the real poster? Like, it's you're actually making it harder because it's not hard to just take a photo.
1: No, I think
0: it's just
1: getting. And now there's like, you get trends, don't you? Everybody on Facebook now. I mean, we get it with some of the hosts where they put an AI cartoon depiction of them and you go, that just looks stupid.
0: There's one for Kids just Extra, and I don't know if it has mine and Josh's names on it, but
1: the people on there
0: Are about 8, and it's like, well, that's obviously not us because me and Josh are 18. We're not even kids anymore.
1: Yeah. It's strange, isn't it? We better play a record, and then we'll get back to some chat. So we're going to play a few by the Foo Fighters. Your show is yours truly, isn't it, Charlie? Yeah. 11 o'clock on a Tuesday. So you can listen to Olivia's own voice. And it was she can tell us about the first time she heard her own voice on radio. and her own choice of music as well. But she does like the Foo Fighters, so here's the Foo Fighters and Wheels.
3: 2, 3, 4.

0: Extra Tranclements, and we're chatting really about AI and stuff like that. And obviously, Olivia is going to be doing a GCSE, as they call next year. So she would have been getting the results today while we're recording the programme. Was it today in it? So you've got all those kids out there. So can you remember back to your GCSEs, or is it too long ago?
1: Yeah, I can.
0: Was it a painful experience?
1: Yes and no.
0: Yeah.
1: I think I experienced what is known as burnout, which is where, like, you just can't do anything. And I don't really talk about it, but, like, results day was very... Actually, results day, I came here, and I walked all the way back home with my friend. But, yeah, it was fine.
0: But A-level's much better.
1: Yeah, well, I was disappointed with one of my grades, but... It's annoying because I have a reason that I think I didn't do well, but I feel like if I tell it now, people think I'm making excuses, which I'm not. But because I wasn't too happy with my English grade, but when I did my English exam, I had a what's it called? Supervised lunch. Basically, sometimes the exam boards accidentally put in two exams on the same day, and so you have to go in a room and you have to do two in that day. In like a confined room, and you're not allowed to leave. So like, I had film in the morning, which was 2.5 hours. Then a few hours just in this room, and then English, which was another 2.5 hours. And by English, I just couldn't concentrate, and I just felt as I was writing, I was like, this is really unfair. And I went home, and I said to my mom, like, I could not concentrate in that exam. Like, it was really, I was so like, not tired, as in sleepy, like exhausted. Like my brain was just exhausted. I couldn't think of what to write. So I think the exam boards need to plan a bit better because it isn't fair. Because all my other friends who did English would have got to go in fresh and do it and then leave.
0: Obviously, they wouldn't have had a morning exam. Yeah.
1: No, so like film and English have been put at the same time. And because I do both, I did film in the morning while my friends would be doing English. And then I had to wait a few hours and then do English in the same room without leaving.
0: Yeah, yeah.
1: So like it's quite intense.
0: Yeah.
1: And I just thought, I just think it's a little bit unfair on the people who have to do that. So.
0: And what's been the process with you, going around your travels with the university and then deciding on the one you want to go to or you're going to go to?
1: Well,
0: mainly for Olivia, because she's going to come up, you know, she's going to come up against it at some point and think, well...
1: I'm not the best person to ask because my parents were very against me going away, so it was kind of like... Birmingham or Worcester, so unless I got into Oxford, which I obviously didn't. But people keep saying to me that it's like an achievement to get into Birmingham, but I didn't realise that when I did. So I'm not the best person to ask on that one. But open days are very interesting because I went to a couple of open days in Oxford. They were really helpful. So I think it helps if you can see yourself living in that city, no matter what the uni's like, and then just knowing what the uni's like as well.
0: Is it worth going as early as... obviously, you've got probably 3 years, but is it worth going anyway to get an idea of what it's like?
1: I went quite early because Oxford and Cambridge, you have to apply months before you do any other uni, so I went early. But, yeah, I had friends who were going to them for ages because I can think of at least three friends who are going away. One's going to Plymouth, one's going to Aberystwyth, and then one was going to Exeter, but he's had a change of plan. And then one's going to Bristol, and I think that's about it. Oh, one's going to Sheffield. So they are going everywhere. But yeah, I have friends who were going like at the start of college, so it definitely helps too.
0: And do you think you'll maintain contact with them? Will they come back or...
1: Yeah. I do.
0: Is that an important thing that you think should be done?
1: My friends who are going away are, like, my closest friends. The one who's going to Sheffield, I've been friends with her since I was about 7, so I've got no worries about us drifting. I think all the ones who are going away, they're all, like, my really close friends, so I'm not really concerned.
0: And I suppose there's that travelling thing, isn't it? Visiting?
1: Yeah.
0: Oh, yeah, I'll come up to you and you can, you know.
1: Yeah,
0: well they'll come back home, but, I mean, you've got all those options, really, of going visiting them.
1: My friend is going to Sheffield, Grace. Her parents are moving, because her mum's from Yorkshire. They're moving back to Yorkshire. So she'll go to Sheffield, and then when she goes home, she'll go to a new house in Yorkshire.
0: Yeah.
1: So, like, it's a lot of displacement for her.
0: Yeah.
1: But I'm not worried that we'll lose contact. So it doesn't really bother me.
0: Now, Olivia, did you do your mocks before your mocks before your mocks before your exams? Did you start that this year?
2: Yeah, we did our first set of mocks.
0: Did you do that when you were there?
1: Yeah,
0: you started your mocks in the year before you did your exam?
1: Yeah, I think I had three lots of mocks.
0: Really?
1: I think I might have had one at Christmas in year 10, one around Easter. I think it's one in Easter, one in Christmas of year 11, and then one around Easter of year, and then the actual thing, I think.
0: Really? Because we probably had one mock, which should have been just after Christmas, and then and then you did your exams in the year that you were doing your exams. So do you think that's a help, or do you think they're exerting pressure far too early?
1: No, I think it helps personally. Like, because when I look at my first mock grades and then my GCSE grades, like, I think I started getting a 6 in English and I ended with a 9. So
0: that's interesting. That is because my granddaughter's the same, because she was, I mean, she did all right, but all the teachers said, the reason we do this now is to get them used to it. We know the grades are going to improve, but if they only had one set of mocks, by the time they've got to do the actual exam, they're not used to it. They're used to the conditions, they're used to the questions, the type of question.
1: The thing that helped me most about mocks, you might have the same because you said you do history and obviously you will do English, but because I really struggled with timings and I couldn't finish essays in the amount of time, and like the very first mocks, my history, I did terrible because I missed the last question, which was the biggest one. Such a palaver. I was crying in lessons and all this. I got taken out by a teacher and told I need to calm down, and my teacher took me outside. She said, Jess, go home tonight, watch a film, have some food, don't do any revision because you're going to drive yourself mad. And by at the end, I could finish them all with 5 minutes to spare. Now, like at college, I finished my essays and I had time to go back and look. So it definitely helped me in that aspect.
0: Yeah.
1: Otherwise, I would have been done for with two essay subjects.
0: Yeah. So what were yours like? I mean, did you think, blimey, is this what it's going to be like? Or
2: The first exam was a bit, whoa, because we all had to sit in the sixth form gym, and it was like, it was a really weird atmosphere. But then after you get the first one, it's like, oh, okay, so that's what it's like then. So
1: yeah.
2: It's fine after that.
0: Yeah, yeah. Because I suppose it's where you are as well, and it's not like doing something in the classroom and somebody patrolling up and down to see if you're cheating and stuff like that.
1: I'm not joking when I say that stresses me out more than the actual exam. Because, like for example, film studies, that was my least of my concerns, because in the few mocks before I'd got like full marks, so I wasn't worried. But I'm terrified of like going in and like forgetting something, sitting in the wrong seat, because they put the fear of God into you over it. Like, if you sit in the wrong seat, you'll ruin the exam. Like,
0: really?
1: At King Ed's, I would love to know if they still show you this if you go there. But they got some of the drama kids to make a video, and there's this girl, I think it's called Isla, but I'm not sure. And she made a video where she was called Silly Sue. And basically, she did everything wrong. So, like, she sat in the wrong seat, she was late, she went to the wrong room. And then they had one of the, like, pastoral teachers, like, this is Silly Sue. She's gone to the wrong exam hall. And they'd show it you, like, every lesson, every time we had mocks, all the time.
0: Really?
1: And, like, they would put the fear of God into you. So, like, it was more scary to actually go in and, like, do the right thing than the actual exam itself.
0: Yeah.
1: Mm. So as long as you do that, you'll be fine.
0: Is your table numbered? So you know
1: it?
0: Oh,
1: I don't know if it's at Windsor. At Earls, we had our photo on the table so you couldn't miss it.
0: Oh, right.
2: Oh, we didn't have those.
1: No. We had little cards with, like, your number and your photo, but at King Ed's, no. They just have a sticker and you have to take your ID card in with you.
0: All right.
1: You have to take your phone in as well, and they put it in a bag.
2: Because
1: obviously at high school, you just leave it in your bag. But
2: yeah.
0: Oh, right.
1: You take your phone, headphones, watch, whatever, and then you have to put it in a bag.
0: Blimey. And how about the culture change now to university? Is that... Because obviously all the onus is on you, and it, you know... I mean, I was saying when I was at Aston, you'd say, right, your module essay's got to be in Monday at 10.
1: Yeah.
0: And some would bring them Wednesday at 3. So you just put it in the... You wouldn't throw it away, but you put it in the bin and say... You're managing your own life now. You need to do that. Does that start at King Ed's, or is?
1: I was going to say I don't feel that a uni will be very different from King Ed's, because King Ed's whole shtick is that they're like very casual. Like, you call the teachers their first names and you wear your own clothes and all that. And like, I think one thing that King Ed's does that most places don't is like, you can go do your lessons and then leave. Like, you don't have to say, like, for example, on a Monday I would have textiles 10:05 to 11:45. I'd go in for that and then I could just leave. Like, you
0: really?
1: Don't have to, and I wouldn't because I had friends there and stuff, but I could. Yeah. So I don't feel like it'll be very different.
0: No, no.
1: Because it's very adult at King Ed's.
0: Yeah. And is that not common through colleges then?
1: No, like Windsor's sixth form, I think, have to leave at a certain time.
2: Yeah.
1: And like, obviously they wear the like formal clothes, and Osh do it. Halzone, not so much. I'd say Halzone's
0: a bit like King Ed's.
1: But yeah.
0: Oh, so your sixth form have to still wear school uniform?
2: Not a school uniform, but it has to be like very
1: like formal,
0: like formal
1: like
0: wear,
1: office wear. Yeah.
0: Mm. Yeah. Oh, that's strange, isn't it?
2: I know.
0: Because you'd think one school or academy would look at another and say, "Well, this works."
1: Well, I suppose it might be because it would be strange to have kids in uniform and then the older kids in whatever they want. Maybe they're just trying to keep it together a bit.
0: Yeah. I know when we're at the sixth form still. Well, of course you'd be. What would you be, prefects or something in the sixth form? So you'd still have to have uniform as
1: a
0: sign.
1: So you wouldn't have any of that?
0: No, no.
1: Like, well, we had, like, student union, but, like, I don't know.
0: Do they have head boy, head girl and stuff like that?
1: They had roles, but not, like, head boy and head girl. They just had, like, they'd have, like, a head of, not entertainment, but events, that kind of thing, and then they'd have, like, a sport one and a... one, like they, but not like head boy and head girl. They just had like.
0: Yeah, because these were like, this is old days. So these were like revered, and they're almost like teachers, and you had to call them.
1: We had them at high school.
0: Yeah, you'd have to sort of say, you couldn't say, "All right, John." You'd have to say, "Are you all right, Mr. So and So?" As though they were a teacher, and they were almost like the gateway between, you know, anybody that wanted to say something to a. The headmaster would have to go through the head boy, and then he'd have a discussion, have meetings every week. It's really formal.
1: We had people at college who were very involved. I can think of a boy and a girl in particular who were really involved, and they were like radicalisation preventers and all sorts. Like, they used to come in and give us talks in a tutorial, like about preventing radicalisation and like all sorts of stuff. One of my friends was head boy at high school. And if you talk to him, he genuinely believes that he was, like, above the other students.
0: Yeah,
1: he was saying to me the other day, like, because he went to a party and he didn't really know anyone. And I said, well, they were all from our school. And he said, yeah, but as head boy, I didn't really get the chance to speak to the students. I was like,
0: really?
1: You're the same age as us. What are you talking about?
0: We're playing those. This is fascinating because, I mean, my school days were, like, hundreds of years ago. Here's another track by the Foo Fighters, and it's called Show Me How.

0: Gwen Stefani, Richard Curl. We're on Extra Tranquilments, talking school days and stuff, really. So there's quite a big gap. So, I mean, you've gone on that path. So what could Olivia expect now? You're 14, 15?
1: 15.
0: So how does that journey transpire now up to university, the big stage?
1: Well, obviously, I can only give you the King Ed's experience, because that's where I went. I can't really talk about anywhere else. But I think it's all very, work hard, play hard, because there is a lot of redeeming stuff alongside working. And I think, especially at college, having all my friends and, I was there more for free time than I was for lessons. Sometimes my lessons would be cancelled and I'd just go in just to go
0: see my friends. Yeah.
1: So I think you'll end up spending a lot more time there than you would expect, because there's a lot of fun, basically, alongside learning. And your lessons are fun, obviously, but...
2: Yeah.
0: And I suppose a lot of growing up goes on, doesn't there, as well?
1: Oh, yeah, definitely. Yeah. I was looking this morning, I think, at my friends in my phone, and I was thinking, how many of these did I know before college? And I think I counted 2 out of, I think, 8 or 10. And, a few of them went to my high school, and I never spoke to them. And this is the thing I would say. And then I came to college, and then I got close to them.
0: Mm.
1: So there's people you wouldn't even ever have expected that you'd speak to, who you'll speak to. So,
0: I know what we can talk about, because you've got a volunteer job, haven't you?
1: Oh, yeah.
0: I've done your reference, by the way.
1: Sent it
0: back. Yeah, so tell us about that. Now that came about.
1: I think because I've... Basically, it's at the Blackfinch Museum, and I think because I applied for a job just on admissions or something, I'd now get emails when they're offering anything, and they're offering a volunteering role. I have to be careful, because one of the women who interviewed me apparently is a fan of Black Country Radio.
0: So oh, right.
1: Can't say too much, but
0: so we got one fan then.
1: She called me when I was on holiday, and she said, do you want to come in for an interview? And I said, yeah, and I went in. They just asked me, because obviously it's only volunteering, it was really, relaxed. And they were asking me all sorts. And then she called me again, and she said they're really impressed, and she said, will you come back for what I assumed was another interview on this date? So I went in, and there's a woman and a man, and the man is called Tom. I think he's my manager. But he came over, and there was 4 of us, and he was like, first of all, congratulations on getting the role. And they all said thank you, they knew. And I was like, what? I didn't even know I'd got it. I thought I was there for another interview. I was like, oh, thank you. And then they took us on a tour, and then they said, just get thinking about where you'd like to volunteer. It's looking good for me, because all the others seemed quite interested in the industrial part, but I had my eye on the new library and the infant welfare clinic, which are the 60s part, whereas they were more into the older stuff. So hopefully that means there's more space for me to do that stuff. So yeah, hopefully the library, I will be there.
0: Oh, well.
1: About once a week, I think.
0: So will you have to dress in period stuff then?
1: Yeah. For a fitting.
0: Oh, well.
1: Next week.
0: Really?
1: Yeah.
0: So do they, a bit like having a school uniform, do they sort the...
1: Yeah, you get one costume, depending on where you work in, and then if you want to go and buy extra stuff, you can. You just have to run it past the costume people. But because both the places... I don't know how it works. Both the places I want to go in are 60s, so I'd get a 60s outfit. But I suppose if I was in the clinic, I'd need to have a midwife outfit. But one of the other girls, she was more interested in, I think, the Edwardian period, so she would have had those clothes. And then a man who was with us, he was really interested in the industrial part, so he would have some kind of clothes for that. But you get one costume made for you.
0: So where will that work with your uni stuff as well?
1: Well, they can offer you a job from it, so it just depends on how often I go. But as a volunteer, it's once a week, and it's whenever... It's on your time, so you just tell them when. So I think at uni I'll probably have at least a day off a week, and obviously the weekend, so I'll just go when I can, I suppose, and nights as well.
0: Yeah. It's great though, isn't it?
1: Yeah, I'm really excited.
0: Yeah, a bit dead chuffed. We'll all have to get to the Black Country Museum now. Yeah. So. We want to borrow a book off Jess.
1: I've been telling my friends, you're going to come visit me.
0: Have you been in the library? Has it got those old cards we used to have in the olden days?
1: Well, when I went on my tour, because I been going to the Black Country Museum since I was about 7. That's where I met my friend who's going to the Uni of Sheffield, because we used to go to this club there. So we did, we got taken on the building site when it was being, when they're building the new town, and we worked behind the counters and stuff. So I've kind of already done it. But the library was the only building I hadn't already seen. So this is my first time seeing it. And it's very small, actually, but it's this woman who was on the tour. She said, "Are all the books real?"
0: Really?
1: What do you mean, are all the books real? Why would they not be real?
0: Yeah.
1: But, yeah, it was really impressive.
0: So is it like, I mean, I haven't seen the library. Is it, have they moved library en masse and the books?
1: I don't know about the books. Most of them were like the orange penguin ones.
0: Oh, yeah.
1: But I think it's Woodside Library.
0: Yeah.
1: I don't know if the books are from there. I would assume not. But obviously the building is, and it's got...
0: Yeah.
1: A very ornate desk and stuff, so...
0: How fabulous is that? Fantastic.
1: Apparently you get to read to the little children.
0: Oh!
1: My friend works there and she said...
0: Really?
1: You get to do story time in there.
0: Yeah.
1: So I would love to do that.
0: How fabulous. Great. We'll play another record because we're running out of time. And this is Beatles. McCartney's album's done really well and it's his new one. We could do with joshing and telling us. I know it's up for the Mercury Prize.
1: Oh, is it?
0: Yeah, which is incredible. But is it up for the Mercury Prize because of his age? Or is it really good because it's Paul McCartney? Yeah. Anyway, here's the Beatles and it's I'll Follow the Sun.

0: Tranquilamans on Extra. We've got about 5 minutes. So you picked a Madonna track, so is that because it's a birthday?
1: Is it a birthday?
0: It was a birthday the other day, yeah.
1: I don't know. Why.
0: So, Olivia, have you got any questions for Jess? Jess, you got any questions for Olivia for 5 minutes?
2: I'm not sure.
1: You put us on the spot.
2: Yeah.
1: You'd think I'd be used to be put on the spot by now, but...
0: What about film? I mean, so have you got... We'll do favourite films. Have you got a favourite film? Or genre that you watch?
2: I'm trying to think what's on my letterboxd at the moment. I come back to this one all the time.
0: Yeah, I was going to say, are there any new ones that have impressed you? I mean, The Odyssey has just taken billions and billions of pounds, isn't it?
1: Which one do you come back to?
2: The Crow.
0: Oh,
1: The Crow. That's one of my dad's favourite. I haven't seen that in so long.
0: Is that, what's his face? Brandon Lee.
1: Yeah.
0: So you're into gothic stuff then?
2: Pretty much. I like anything horror, which is, it's really difficult because I'm trying to like put up a film club with my friends. And so far it's me, Erin and Charlotte. Me and Erin, we watch anything, but Charlotte, the one thing she doesn't like is horror. But me and Erin love horror. So it's like, we can't, it's clashing a lot.
0: So what takes you to horror then? Why horror? Is it just that you like to be frightened or is it?
2: I don't know. I think it's really fun. And it's really fun to watch with your friends as well. Yeah.
0: I just find it weird that, you know, all these facts. And particularly now, there seems to be a trend of remakes that just don't make it, do they? They just don't.
1: I'm sick of remakes.
0: Yeah.
1: I'm sick of it.
0: And there's loads in the pipeline, isn't there, as well?
1: Yeah. My friend told me the other day the new things that Disney are making, and it was like, Something 2, Something 3, Something 2. And I was like, why can't they just make a new one?
2: Exactly.
1: It's Disney. How many ideas have they had? And now they're resorting to, oh, we'll make so-and-so 2, so-and-so 3, and so-and-so 4.
0: Mm.
1: And it's like, it just frustrates me.
0: Yeah. And I mean, it's annoying because I haven't got any of the streaming things. So you get to the pitch, you know, it's released. You get to the pitch and they go, oh, you can stream it now, like 3 days later. So we've it's on at 11 o'clock at night now because there's no point putting it on in the day. And you go, but I haven't got any streaming channels, so I want to watch it at the cinema.
1: No one buys DVDs anymore either.
0: No.
1: DVDs.
0: It's really weird, isn't it?
1: When the internet's down, whatever, DVDs are what you're going to come back to. So
2: yeah.
0: Well, it'll go full circle, the same as albums. The same as albums. I mean, we had a lovely bloke on the Omar and Shane show not long ago, and he'd got 78s and a wind-up. And so we put him on live. And it was just brilliant to watch, you know, physically putting the needle onto a record and then it crackling a bit. And then he wound it up to play. And what he told us was each needle works at a different speed because you had to change the needle every time.
1: You can't rely on software, like, to be there forever, but hard,
0: something
1: things,
0: that's physical.
1: It's always going to be there as long as you make sure it's there. As long as you don't go breaking it, it's always going to be
0: so
1: there.
0: So you're definitely a book than a Kindle then?
1: I've never owned a Kindle. No. I like a book.
0: Yeah.
1: I can't do audiobooks because, like, when I was starting King Geds, I had to read Dracula. I thought I had to read Dracula. It turns out I actually didn't. But I was panicking and I did the audiobook. And it was Mark Gatiss. He was really engaging. But, like, the second I, like, switched off, it was, like, a sentence down. And I was like, oh, I don't know what just happened.
0: Yeah.
1: A book, you can reread it as many times as you
0: need to. Well, we've come near to the end, nearly to the end, so it's great having you. Jess, you'll be coming in when you're at uni anyway, won't you? Now you're at home. And Olivia, you're welcome back any time. It's been really nice having you. And we're going to go out with the Madonna track. Madonna, I don't know how old she was. Do you know how old she was? Was she 80?
1: 64.
0: Oh, 64. 60-something, was she? Oh, blimey. Sorry, Madonna. She's still a rebel, isn't she? She's just as completely opposite to what everybody thinks, so, which is great. So we're going out with this one. This is Madonna, and it's a track called Music.

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1: From the Sky News Centre at 2, authorities in Portsmouth claim the city was ill-prepared and an unsuitable location to bring around 140 migrants ashore, with hundreds of protesters gathering last night. Local councils accused the Home Office of putting people at risk, adding it wasn't consulted on the decision. There were similar demonstrations in Dover in Kent on Saturday. Right-wing activist Daniel Thomas, known as Danny Tomo, is thought to have organised that.
2: It was only yesterday where we warned them that we will not accept this anymore. And that this is no longer an option to tell us that the boat numbers are down. This isn't about the numbers being down. We couldn't get care if it was only 10 arriving every week.
1: Two men and two women have been arrested on suspicion of murdering a baby girl in Staffordshire. Police say the three-month-old died while camping with family. Downing Street's admitted 4,000 job cuts at Jaguar Land Rover makes for an uncertain and concerning time for staff. Meanwhile, Chancellor John Healey insists the economy is turning a corner. Germany's Chancellor says he is deeply shocked after a far-right party surged to a resounding victory in a regional election. The AfD won around 44% of the vote in Saxony-Anhalt, but fell short of an absolute majority to govern. In translated comments, Friedrich Merz, the leader of the Christian Democratic Union, says the result has affected him personally.
3: This is a result that where we cannot go back to business as usual. I'm deeply unsettled also as a person, and this is the hardest defeat that the CDU has had for decades.
1: UK house prices have recorded their first annual fall in nearly 3 years. Lloyds says prices were down 0.4% in August compared to the same month in 2025. And we're told Oasis are not supporting the sale of hundreds of previously unheard material because of its size and significance. The auction house says everything is being handled with full transparency and proper legal process. That's the latest. I'm Nick Qureshi.

0: Look like a big bunk
1: in between us, yeah.
0: we nearly have to have a reinforced chair for it to get him in. Okay, David.
1: Well, I'm David Viner. I used to be chair of Hells and Cycling Club. And I first met Kevin, how long ago, Kev? 6 years ago. When he came to the track at Manor Abbey to pull a 4x4 to raise money for charity. So Kevin Brown is an Olympic disc thrower who represented GB in Sydney, wasn't it, Kev, I think, back in the day?
2: Yeah, back in the day.
1: And he represented England in the Commonwealth Games in 98.
0: I said 78 is wearing. He's looking really well if you did 78.
1: Yes, he would
0: mean,
1: be.
0: Blimey, he would know, be Keith, I mean, blimey, yeah. I think I'm doing okay for that. We're doing okay for that.
1: I think I slipped up because I think my best years were 1978. Kev was representing England in 98 in the Commonwealth Games in Canada.
2: No, it was 1994. In Victoria, Canada.
1: Let's get it right. Yeah, 1994. Yeah. And then you represented Jamaica in Manchester.
2: Yeah, 2002.
0: Uh-huh. Yeah. Billy, we do well for Olympia because we have Pete Kelly in, didn't we? An Olympian.
3: Yeah,
0: Pete Kelly. And another Olympian. He was in Munich.
3: Another Olympian, yeah. Yeah, Pete Kelly was in Munich many, many years ago.
1: Well, that was
3: 72.
1: The same year, Billy, remember, we had Phil Baton in.
3: The cyclist, yeah.
1: Who went to Munich and got, did a fantastic ride in the road race.
3: Yeah. We'll get on to your records perhaps in the second hour. But, you know, tell us how you got into athletics, why you got into it. Well, I can see why you got into athletics.
0: Yeah. It's the sort of bloke, if you played rugby union and was running down the wing and you're the last man, the last man to stop him, you'd just lie down now, wouldn't you, and say, just tread on me as you go past.
3: Yeah. Or if they like, you're at a, I mean, I don't drink, but if you're at a bar and then you just hear a bump and you turn around to give somebody
0: you go first.
3: You go, oh, yeah, go on.
0: Anyway, we're just painting the picture because he's radio. Yeah, you're very welcome. Good to see you, Kevin.
2: Yeah, great. So when did it start?
3: When did the athletics start? And when did you find you got a talent for the discus?
2: Yeah, so basically at school, I used to play rugby, funny enough.
0: Oh, there we go.
2: Yeah, so I used to play rugby and I'm not tall, but I'm about the same height.
0: As you are wide, yeah.
2: So, and I was a prop. And did very well. So when the rugby season finished, the track and field started. So obviously I was too big to be a sprinter. So, and they said that, okay, today we're going to be doing throwing events. So I did the javelin, did the shot put, picked up a discus, teacher showed us how to do it. I got the hang of it very quickly and threw it over the school fence.
1: You didn't hit the greenhouse though, Kev, did you?
2: No, not
1: on that occasion.
0: This guy's good.
2: So that was the beginning of it. So I thought, right, this guy's got talent. Right, who could we send him to? And then I end up with Birchfield Harriers.
0: Okay. Oh, wow. What a great story.
2: I've loved it. And obviously the rest is history. So...
3: Did you do English schools and stuff like that then?
2: Yeah. I actually won the English schools. Won the English schools. That was in 1983. Yeah, English schools champion.
3: So what were you throwing then? What distance were you throwing?
2: I think, I can't remember now, because obviously I can throw in the 60s now.
3: Yeah.
2: But I think it was like 14.8 meters to 50 meters.
0: Put that in context, Kevin. What in that time was a sort of world record or a British record?
2: I don't know what the British record was at that time. I think it was about 64 meters, but then they used a heavier discus at the time.
0: Yeah.
2: But
0: right.
2: I was using a 1.5 discus. So for me to get selected to represent England, I had to throw in the 45-meter bracket or even win it, or a top three. But I came away with a gold medal.
0: All right, well,
2: yeah, so...
3: And then you progressed from, obviously, school to Bursley.
2: So, yeah, and then, obviously, from there, I grew into the sport, understanding the sport as well, the psychological side of the sport. As
0: so it's not just picking up this plate and throwing
2: it? No, it's not at all, because it's all about training, nutrition,

0: Having the right mindset as well. And yeah, I've really loved the journey. There's been ups and downs, but I tend to learn more from the failures as right. opposed to the winning. Yeah, so I've actually got 311 gold medals in my
1: 311 yeah. gold medals.
0: Yeah,
1: right. Which was the best? Really. Which was the one do you treasure most?
0: You know, funny enough, right, each one of those medals has a story behind it.
1: Right.
0: Mm. But I think...
1: We've only got 2 hours.
0: Okay. No worries, yeah. I think one of one of them is probably Australia. I didn't do well at the Olympics because I had to come back and support my children at the time because it was a difficult time. And... Mm. Yeah, so for me, that was my gold medal because knowing that I've got shared custody during that period,
1: right?
0: And yeah, and I've got my children, but now they're big now, and they're in their 30s. So, yeah. But I went back to Australia in 2009 for the World Masters Games. So a lot of the athletes that I would have competed against, they were there,
1: right?
0: So and. What I did was to make sure that I got there 5 days before the heats and the final. The reason for that is that by the time jet lag kicked in, I would have finished competing.
1: Right.
0: So, and then, anyway, cut long story short, I won the gold medal.
1: All right.
0: Yeah, so that was my number one gold. Yeah.
1: All right.
0: So,
1: okay. Gold medal. It was what would have been.
0: Yes.
1: Gold.
0: Yeah.
1: Yeah, yeah, I get that. Yeah. Oh, that's a nice story.
0: It's beautiful.
2: Brilliant. Yeah. And do you go, is it a bit like football where you have to progress through the age groups in England and then some fall by the wayside, some obviously talent get picked.
0: Yeah, yeah. So this is what happens, very similar to football, where you know, you have to go through all the not just the rankings, but all the age groups as well. And then when you become a senior, that's when you know all the hats are put into the middle, and then you have to basically beat the guys from London, from Scotland, from Wales, and yeah. And then
2: so what was it like? I mean, I don't know who was the number one in Britain when you come through, but you're this young rookie, and they go, oh my God, here he comes!
0: Yeah. Like, yeah.
2: I mean, is there any, not animosity or jealousy, but it's like you're going to take their crown eventually.
0: Right,
2: so
0: yeah.
2: So are you the young pretender that...
0: So what happened, right, everybody has got like their favourite athlete where they've gone in there and they've guaranteed their gold medal during trials or whatever. So if you had like Linford Christie, who is going to be doing 100 and 200, it's going to be between Linford and John Regis. Yeah.
1: Yep.
0: Everybody else would be fighting for bronze medal. So when it comes to the discus, there was this guy called Robert Weir. Now, if you think I'm big, he's guy's huge, right? Mm. And he's like the Linford Christie of discus. Nobody could touch him. Mm. And 1994, big surprise. It's actually on the BBC YouTube. I came from fifth place and I won and I beat this guy that's never been beaten in the UK before.
2: Blimey.
0: And okay, he didn't speak to me for a couple of years.
1: But you'd take that.
0: Yeah. That was amazing. That was amazing. Yeah. And a big shout out to Richard Riley that stood by my side, encouraged me and says, come on, Kevin, I know you're only like 5'9". This guy's like 6'6". You know, you can take the giant down. And yeah, big shout out to Richard. Yeah.
2: What's the relationship between track and field then? Because, I mean, even now, you know, I watch loads of athletics and it's like, and they're always saying, oh, you know, they're concentrating on the track. Steve Cram, you ain't interested in the field. Mm. But the superstars are in the field, really, aren't they?
0: I really think so. And there's always been animosity between the two. Because, you know, when you've got, like, even the 1,500 metres, they will put the whole thing on, watch them warming up, and then they would show them competing, Then they put the whole thing in slow motion again. You know, that time you've missed the long jump, the triple jump, the discus, the javelin. So a lot of the viewers, you know, as the athletes are running around, we're trying to catch anybody who's doing like a shot put or whatever. But there are some other channels that can focus on just the field events. So they're slowly getting the message.
1: There were superstars at the time. Jeff Capes is coming to mind. Because Steve Kelly said Jeff Capes was a mate of his, didn't he?
2: Yeah.
1: And the long jumpers and the high jumpers. I mean, even now, there's Greg Rutherford fairly recently. Was a bit of a superstar, wasn't he?
0: Mm-hmm. And I
1: think, you know, we do, you're quite right, we do know that there was a glut of field superstars as well as the track.
0: Mm. Yeah.
2: I mean, you had that time where it was Mary Rand and the other long jumper, what was his name? Lynn Davis, Jeff Capes, that was like a golden era. And you've probably seen the transition from, presumably, were you an amateur when you started? Did you go through that transition where sponsorship started to come in?
0: I think it was, I can't remember the year, but they started to use like the lottery, and then that started to back some of the athletes as well. It still wasn't enough for us to, go.
1: It was the mid 90s. The lottery. Yeah. Mid-90s.
0: So they would cover our warm weather training and some of like massages and things like that. So back then as well, we used to be sponsored by Bupa. So then they would cover all our medical costs as well. So like x-rays or MRI scans and things like that. But then on the flip side, we also used to be sponsored by McDonald's. So
1: that counts for size.
0: McDonald's. Yeah, everybody's wearing McDonald's stuff. And then if you do well in the competition, you get free breakfasts for a whole year. So
1: there you go, Billy. Yeah. You could have got free coffees all year.
2: Up and down Rowley Bunk.
1: That's it. Hey?
0: Yeah. And I was going to say,
2: before we have a break, and we'll come back again, is the parallels in cycling very similar to the development in cycling?
3: Billy, I think a lot of sports are similar in many, many ways. So, going from school children up to junior, there's a big gap between the juniors and the seniors. So, junior 16 to 18, and then they hit the senior level. That's when in road racing, it really does step up a level. And that's when some people drop by the wayside. Mm. I guess that might be similar.
0: Yeah, it is.
3: The gap between the juniors. Excuse me, my throat's going. Mm-hmm. The juniors and the seniors.
0: Yeah, they've slowly recognised that we've got an under 23 international competitions as well.
3: Mm. Yeah.
0: So, and they've kind of filled that gap. So it used to be like from 18 straight to seniors, but now they've got this thing called under 23s.
3: Yeah. Yeah. Of course, in cycling, you used to have the amateurs and then the professionals. Mm-hmm. So that sort of distinction's gone now. So everybody's sort of like an open type of system.
0: Yeah.
3: What I think in cycling, especially the Tour de France, the top road riders, the top guys and girls are getting much younger. Mm-hmm. So the guy who won the Tour de France, Pogačar, I think he won the Tour when he was about 20, 21.
0: Okay.
3: Now, is that the same in athletics? Are the superstars and generally... are the younger people developing earlier, do you feel?
0: Yeah, we've noticed that, because there's a lot of athletes now, especially in the Europeans, as we just had in Birmingham. They're all in the low 20s. And what's happening is that us as former athletes have passed it on. And I've always said there's three ways to live. The easy way, the hard way, and the tragic way. So the easy way is that you learn off my mistakes, yeah?
3: Yeah.
0: The hard way, which you learn off your own mistakes, which is still very valuable, and the tragic way, we're not listening at all. So so now the youngsters now are starting to listen to these former Olympians and, you know, because these guys didn't win gold medals by accident. So now they're putting the textbooks away and they're starting to listen to the former athletes and says, right, don't do it this way because this is how I got injured. And they're coming through really rapidly.
3: Kev, I guess the difference is that people like Jeff Capewell and that generation, those champions were champions because of what they did, mm-hmm. not because of the support they got from the federation or yeah. whatever, mm-hmm. or sponsors like McDonald's.
0: Yeah,
3: they were unique people.
1: There are other burgers.
3: Yeah.
1: Just saying.
0: Yeah.
3: But no, I think the support people get now is fantastic, isn't
0: it? Yeah, it is. It is. It's really, really good. And yeah, so more former athletes, like, you know, like myself, because I've just finished my coaching qualification, and I'll be helping out athletes as well get ready for 2028.
1: But it's quite interesting. You're talking about that. There's been a lot of debate, hasn't there, in tennis recently about injuries. You're just saying that injuries and I mean, you know, Jack Draper, for instance, a classic example. He's hardly held a racket in anger this year, and it seems to me that there's a lot more injuries in some sports rather than others.
3: Certainly cycling.
1: And certainly, I mean, that awful tragic accident just last week. But there seems a lot more injuries, and in football as well. Is it that athletes are being pushed, which is what tennis players are saying, isn't it? They're being pushed to do too much.
2: Yeah.
1: Or perhaps can we
2: have a break and then
1: have a break and come back.

0: Well, there's a love song to his missus in it. She's buried under a tree at the bottom. She's not, actually.
1: I mean, I saw Rachel just the other week.
0: Yeah, if anybody wants to know how Rachel's getting on, she's fine. She's not under a tree at the bottom of the garden.
1: In fact, she's a mayoral ambassador, your mate Pete.
0: Yeah, with my mate Pete. Yeah, you got a question before we broke up?
1: Yeah, it was just that business about injuries. And there's been a lot in the press of recently about tennis players, and they're complaining we're all getting injured, and a lot of footballers seem to be getting injured, and a lot of them serious injuries. And then the other one that you mentioned earlier in the show about learning from old pros and putting the textbooks away, what the textbooks know about. But you know, because you've been there, done it, got the T-shirt because you're wearing it. I'd love to hear your thoughts about both those.
2: Yeah, it's just about finding that sweet spot where you can take the athlete to the next level, but without injuring the athlete. Yeah. Mm. So like, say, for argument's sake, right, I'm doing squats and I've got 300 kilos on the bar. We would use a box squat. So you would hit the box with your bum and then push up as hard as you can. Now, the thing is, when you land on that box, you flatten your vertebrae in the back. So you're talking L5, L4, L3, and S1. So that's why I've got back injuries. So now I teach my athletes to use a Swiss ball. So, because it's nice and soft and spongy and allows the athletes to spring back up again. Right. So it's all about teaching them, say, right, don't do that because I've snapped my patella. So, you know, this is what you need to do to stay fit, stay healthy, and you can get exactly the same results by just doing it carefully. Mm. Yeah.
1: So, all right, okay. Yeah. So that's a simple change. Yeah,
2: that's it.
1: It's a very simple change in basically what your bum hits.
2: Yeah. Yeah. Yeah. Even that, even jumping, landing, even throwing with heavy or light implements as well, and making sure that you're properly warmed up, because now we've got more knowledge on where the fibers are and things like that. But I think some of them are getting injured because some of the athletes are being pushed to go beyond their own performance.
0: And would that be by sponsorship, by TV deals, by the money that's now? Yeah, I mean, we've had that whole thing with, similar to other sports, where Michael Johnson wanted to break away and have this, and it hasn't worked out.
2: No.
0: But it's a threat all the time, and it's offering you more money. We'll give you £5 million, but you've got to do 5 races in 6 days. Mm-hmm. And they're like dragged into that system, ain't they?
2: Yeah, there's that temptation as well. And then on the worst side of it is that when they take enhancements as well. So, you know what I'm saying? Because they get tempted, you know, you can be an international athlete, but then you can get £100,000 if you finish in the top 8, whatever. And, you know, some of them will go down that route and say, I could make some money, because then they've been pushed into that as well. So,
1: that's the darker side, isn't it?
2: It's very, very dark,
0: So that's why, I mean, I had loads of time for Kerr, is it the bloke who broke the mile record? Because they were all going, he should be doing this, and he goes, look, I'm the athlete. I decide when I run.
3: He's a special sportsman, wasn't he? Special champion.
0: Yeah. So you can go on and offer me money to go and race this bloke, you know, because that you're going to bring loads of money in because the people want to see it. But I'll decide when I, and there ain't many like that now.
2: No.
0: They're obviously dragged into that that whole system, ain't they?
3: Mm. Really. Kev, do you think that some of your competitors, when they get towards the end of their career, is that when they may say, "Well, I'm nearly at the end of it. Now I'm going to push for a marginal gain and maybe take some enhancements, or maybe go and compete in the enhanced games." Is that possible? That
2: I don't really know. You just hear things, you know.
3: Yeah.
2: So I just try to get away from things like that.
3: Yeah.
2: You know.
3: Be positive.
2: So,
3: be positive. Yeah.
2: So when when some athletes might say, you know, because people contact me from all over the world and they ask me questions like that, and I always advise them to just be the best you can. You know, don't try and cheat, don't try and do X, Y, Z, because you will carry that, you know, for the rest of your life.
3: Absolutely. So yeah.
2: I've seen so many athletes.
1: It's not even if you get found out, is it? Because it, you know, if
3: you
1: win,
3: know,
1: if
3: you know, don't you?
1: You know, you know, you took something. Yeah. So to you, even if you won, you didn't really, did you?
3: It's a reflection of society, isn't
2: it? Absolutely.
3: Some people will always push and they won't think twice about cheating.
2: Yeah. Yeah.
3: But the people who do it, you know.
2: Yeah, they do. I mean,
3: Under their talent and determination.
2: I had a situation where I was competing, and I know that the Russians are not competing now, but yeah, they one of the athletes came up to me, and a few of our British athletes as well, and they were trying to sell it.
0: Really?
2: In the hotel, so.
3: Yeah, yeah. Well,
2: yeah, but we had to report it to our managers, isn't it? Yeah.
1: Because you're obliged to, not?
2: Yeah.
3: Well, put it this way, Kevin. In the 70s, the 60s, 70s and 80s, the milk race was dominated by the Russians.
1: And these Germans.
3: Because they were the best amateurs. They couldn't turn professional because of the way things were in Russia and the Eastern countries, the Eastern Bloc countries. But yeah, they seem to dominate things like the milk race. They couldn't ride the Tour de France. No, it's all different now. They can do. Anyway,
0: how much, Kev, does mind games come into it? You know.
2: Oh my gosh, it's very, very.
0: Because you see, I mean, particularly with the athletes, not so much with the field people, but with the athletes, they're all on the line and they're all doing all this, you know, wazzy stuff with their hands.
2: Yeah.
0: But can you psych, you know, when you beat Weir, can you psych somebody out?
3: Yeah.
2: sometimes I try to peek on the very first throw, and then that will put pressure on the rest of the athletes, because they're thinking, oh my gosh, Kevin's just thrown 60 meters on the first row. What's he going to throw in the second one?
3: Yeah,
2: you know what I'm saying? So then what happens, it puts pressure on the rest of the athletes, and they're thinking, oh my gosh. So then they end up trying hard, forgetting their own technique. So they either hit the cage or it goes out the sector or whatever. So then you know that you've got eight other athletes under a lot of pressure, because they didn't realise that I've already peaked. So
3: I suppose the snack comes, Kev, when they do the same on you.
2: Well, then you have to raise the game. So
3: now you have to raise the game. Yeah.
0: How difficult? Yeah. I mean, say you've just thrown 65 meters, and then some bloke comes up and does 68.
2: Yeah.
0: And how difficult then is to? You've got that short time when it's your turn to come.
2: Yeah.
0: Before you walk into the circle.
2: Yeah.
0: To psych yourself up to think. Is it positive or negative? Is it positive or negative, the feeling? Because you can sort yourself up so much that you, I mean, what's it? Roger Black says it a lot. Oh, yeah, they're really tense when they let that discus go. Mm-hmm. You just think, well, how does he know that? But he does.
2: Yeah, he does.
0: Being
2: an
0: athlete.
2: Yeah. We in fact, me and Roger grew up in the same GB team.
0: So did you?
2: Yeah. So what happens is that I have competed where I didn't even know that I won the competition. Because if you focus on what everybody else is doing, then you could lose 25% of your own performance.
1: Oh, gosh, that's
2: it. Yeah, so it's just like you're running down 100 metres and you're looking where is Usain Bolt. And by the time you've done that, he's actually run straight past you.
1: If you
2: stay in your own lane,
1: so that's
2: focus on
1: it's what, in the zone.
2: Yes,
1: comment,
2: stay in the zone. And then you can get the results afterwards. Yeah. Don't worry about who does what. Focus on you as yourself as being number one.
1: I'm a musician.
2: Oh, fantastic.
1: And a classical musician.
2: Mm-hmm.
1: And it's exactly the same. And you can go into the zone as a classical musician. Mm-hmm. And you don't care what the audience thinks.
2: Yeah.
1: I'm a conductor. And I'm just conducting a symphony. It's 3/4 hour long.
2: Mm-hmm.
1: And it goes like that.
2: Yeah.
1: 3/4 hour just listening to it.
2: Mm-hmm.
1: If you're listening to a CD or online or vinyl. And it lasts 3/4 hour. When you're actually conducting, it lasts that long.
2: Wow. Yeah.
1: Because you're completely engrossed in what's going on. Yeah. You've been involved in what we're doing.
2: Yeah. And I bet you don't even know how many people's behind you.
1: No, not really. I know, I mean, I'm watching from the back, but I'm completely oblivious.
2: Right.
1: And it's exactly the same.
2: Exactly the same.
1: Exactly the same. Yeah. Sort of, because if you're worried about what's happening and who's there and one thing and another, then you forget that the clarinet aren't coming. Or,
2: right.
1: Because you've got to know that they're not going to come in, if you see what I mean.
2: Yeah.
1: So it's exactly the same concept. Yeah.
0: And is the value of, you know, you see them, they throw discus and then they run off to the track side and then their coach is going, and then they're obviously giving them a vote. Is that something that's really, really valuable in terms of they see something that you can't see and you just mentally adjust before you do your next throw?
2: Me personally, I think it's just a mindset game that the coaches have got them to do.
0: Yeah.
2: Me personally, the way I see, once you've entered that arena, you can't adjust anything now.
0: Yeah.
2: Yeah.
0: And you know you know what your goal is.
2: Yeah. And I think the coaches just say, come over and I'll see if I can try and help you out. So this is just their way of trying to get on TV.
1: No cynicism there then.
0: No.
2: So the way I see
0: you just on your coaching badge, be careful what you say.
2: But you know, at the end of the day, you once you enter the arena, it's game on.
0: Yeah.
2: If you haven't done your homework, then I'm taking you down.
3: Yeah, that's it. It's all about preparation and training, isn't it? Yeah.
2: That's it.
3: Knowing you're there, the peak of your, you've done all you can to be there.
2: Right. Yeah.
3: And then you've got to get it out on the day.
2: Absolutely. Yep. Yeah.
0: And that's a good place to have another break.
1: It is indeed.
0: We'll have a break and we better.
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0: You are.
1: Am I talking?
0: You're talking. Oh, you're listening to Black Country. You're also listening to Billy Speakman and Keith Horsell on Black Country. This is the Omer and Chain Show.
1: Okay, this is the Omer and Chain
0: Show. With our guests, Kevin and David.
1: Oh, he's come back all bossy from France.
0: Come on.
1: Right then.
0: Get with it, Billy.
1: So we've got the, not your career is finished, but you are finished from that section of your career. So where did it, you know, there must be a time when you're an athlete when you think, I can't do this anymore, or you know, I ain't going to get a gold medal anymore. So what happened then?
2: I realised that finding your purpose is kind of dangerous. I've renamed it and finding my multi-purpose. So, because then I'm at the next chapter of my life, because when you peak in your ideas, you are searching for another idea what to do, and that's where mental health comes in.
0: Can I just ask you
2: sure.
0: a question before you do that?
2: Okay.
0: Because you peaked, clearly you represented your country at the Olympics and the Commonwealths and everything else, and blimey, what an achievement that is. But at some point, and there got to be a moment where you say, that's it. I ain't going to throw another discus in anger.
2: Yeah.
0: Was there that moment, or did you, you know, so many sports people go on too long.
3: They do.
0: They go on too long and then they fade. Ronaldo's going on too long. Messi's probably going on too long. And so many footballers in particular Classic. Can't let go of the drug.
3: The cyclist keeper was Eddie Merckx. He went two seasons too long.
0: They go on too long. Yeah. It's a drug that they can't let go of. As a musician, I've told my closest, nearest and dearest, you tell me when I stop waving the white stick in front of an orchestra, you tell me that the next gig's your last one. Because I have known so many friends and colleagues that's done several gigs too many.
3: Then you'll
0: almost lose that legacy.
3: That's right.
1: What happened in it at the Commonwealth Games? Is it Laura Murr, the Scottish girl, who was a fantastic 1,500 metres runner? And it was so sad to see her coming in eighth, ninth, and you just thought, well, obviously she still loves it.
3: But it
1: was sad for the public to see her struggling.
3: Billy, there's a very, very...
0: So did you have that moment?
2: I did. I had that moment several times.
0: Oh. well, yeah, there we go.
2: I did, yeah. 2024, I snapped my patella tendon in my leg, and then I just knew at that time that I couldn't come back. So then what I did, I changed my paradigm to see if I could come back. A England footballer, Tony Daly.
0: Tony Daly.
2: He reached out to me. He says, "Blimey, Kevin, I did the same thing. How comes that you're starting training again?" So, because he's kind of like walking with a slight limp, and he did the same thing. And I got back into sport, but I had a little bit of help from Paul McKenna. He's a hypnotist.
1: Paul McKenna.
2: Yeah.
1: Wow.
2: So Paul helped me through. And if I focused on my injury, it would never heal. And he says to me, "Kevin, what injury do you have?" And then I tell him, and then he says, "No, I'm going to ask you again, what injury do you have?" You know, so the penny dropped. I says, "I don't have an injury." He says, "Exactly. So you just go through it. If you think about it, you feed it." So, and he got me through. I'm actually dyslexic as well. So he also got me to embrace dyslexia, taking off the DIS out of disability and calling it ability. And got me forward and a lot of different things. So at that point, I thought that, my career's finished. So I did the World Indoor Championships, got a gold medal. This is after my injury.
0: Oh, wow.
2: Yeah, so...
0: And that's then, 2024?
2: No, 2024, and then I trained for 2026.
0: All right.
2: Yeah, and then I got the gold. And then...
0: What was that in?
2: That was in the World Masters Indoor Championships.
0: Okay.
2: Yeah.
1: Which is like for the older...
0: It's the seniors.
1: Seniors.
2: Yeah. So, and I thought, you know what, I could continue. So this is my second width of life, if you know what I'm saying. And then I've won four World Championships as a senior. And then at that point, after my last one, I thought, you know, I think I've finished now. Because,
0: So that was you've gone out on a high.
2: Yeah.
0: And you've made that decision, and you're fine with that.
2: Yeah, yeah. I think my last major one was in South Korea. I wanted to get the gold medal. I ended up with the silver. And then on the way back home, that was my calling point then. Yeah, it kind of hit me. Because 18-hour journey back to the UK, that allowed me to reflect. And I thought, you know what, I'm going to be...
0: I'm done now.
2: Yeah, I think so. It's the same, just like the triple jumper. What's his name again now? The world record holder from the UK.
1: Jonathan.
2: Yeah, Jonathan Edwards.
3: Jonathan Edwards.
2: So he was running down the runway, took a jump, landed in the sandpit, and he just looked at the crowd and he thought, right, I'm done. Just like that.
1: Really?
2: Yeah, it's on video. Yeah, just like that. Yeah. And sometimes we do have that calling, but sometimes as well, we ignore it. And we just continue to the point we just end up going down this dark hole and, you know, depression and knowing that people that should never have beaten you are beating you now, knowing that you've peaked and we're in denial and all that kind of stuff.
0: Yeah, that's why I asked the question, really, it must be a very, if you are the best, you know, people like Andy Murray went on too long.
2: Yeah.
0: He went to a fabulous tennis player, and he went on too long.
2: Yeah.
0: You wanted to remember the Wimbledon champion, not the one that can't get beyond the second round at Wimbledon. Really.
3: Yeah. I was going to say that there was a very good Scottish cyclist called Katie Archibald, and she was such a fantastic rider on the track. And she wanted to ride in Scotland in the Commonwealth Games in Glasgow.
2: Mm-hmm.
3: But a few months ago, or before the game, she just said, I'm going to retire. That's it. She made that decision, knowing she could probably have gone and won a gold medal in the Commonwealth Games in her own country. Now, that takes some character. Mm. She is exceptionally, she's one of those very, very intelligent athletes.
2: Yeah.
3: And she made that decision. Mm-hmm. But I think really the best situation to be in for any sports person is to know when the time is to retire and to know you've done your best.
2: Mm.
3: You've got the best out of yourself, like any musician, Keith. Or footballer, Billy. Mm. You were a footballer.
2: Mm.
3: If you know you gave it your best, you did, with no regrets that, if only this, if only that.
0: My all-time hero is Dame Janet Baker.
3: Yes.
0: Absolutely. I mean, she's a Yorkshire woman, so she would be.
3: Well, she's got to be.
0: And the finest mezzo alto of all time. And I met her several times.
2: Mm.
0: And I always wanted to conduct sea pictures with her.
3: Fantastic.
0: And I just, because it's such a wonderful work, and she does the definitive performance. And I always wanted to do it. And I got an orchestra. I wanted to do it at King Ed's in Stourbridge.
3: Fantastic.
0: And I got some funding. And so I'd heard on the grapevine that if somebody from Yorkshire was going to conduct, she'd do it at half price. And anyway, I got in touch with her agent.
2: Mm.
0: This is many years ago.
3: Yeah.
0: I don't know, 25 years ago. More, 30 years ago. And I got in touch with her agent and said, I want to do exactly what I wanted to do. She said, it is true, she'd actually do a reduced fee for something to do in Yorkshire. And she said, but sadly, she retired 3 weeks ago.
3: Oh, my gosh.
0: And she's fulfilling her existing commitments.
3: And that's it.
0: But she says, I don't want to be one of these people that stand up in front of, and the voice is not what it was.
3: No.
0: So I never got to
3: convince. So it never happened.
0: So it never happened, sadly. I did see pictures, but it was somebody else. And it was a good performance, but it wasn't.
3: Yeah, that's a great shame. That's a great shame.
0: But, you know, but she's the greatness that she was, is still. She made that decision at the height of her powers.
3: Yeah, it reminds me, Beryl Burton from Yorkshire.
0: Yeah, of course.
3: And she went on too long. She was beaten by her daughter. Yeah. And you know, they absolutely fell out big time.
2: Mm.
3: When the daughter won the gold medal in the championships. What a shame. But Beryl Burton, what a fantastic rider she was from Yorkshire, Keith.
0: Yeah.
1: It's a bit like Petey in it at the moment. Petey's come back. And he's been beaten in every swimming race there is had. And you just think, how does that I mean, you might know, does he deal with that psychologically? You know, he was the world record holder, he was everybody, you know, he's beating everybody. Now he has a break after his last championships, and he gets beat in every race by and not just beat, he's like third or fourth or sixth. That must be mentally, that must be really difficult to deal with.
2: It's a hard pill to swallow. And how I got around it is to hang on to the past when I was competing at my very best. And I knew that none of those guys that's beating me right now would be able to achieve what I've done. I peaked at the right time when my calling was there. Those guys now are beating me, but they would never get an international competition. They would never get to the Commonwealth Games, Europeans, or even the Olympics. So, but everybody knows me as a fully fledged international competition athlete. And even if I, because I'm competing on Saturday. I'm competing Saturday. And everybody knows, hi, Kevin, this, that, blah, blah, blah. Have a good chat and everything else. But they know that you're dealing with an international athlete who's got it, got the T-shirt. And it makes me feel good because then I've changed my paradigm and I'm here now enjoying the sport. Because before, it wasn't an enjoyment. It was more business, if you know what I'm saying. I'm here to not only represent the country, but I'm taking your gold medal. But now I'm enjoying it because then.
0: So you still can't. Yeah. You still can't lose the drug of competition. Then.
2: No, you can't. No, because it's in your DNA.
3: And you'll channel that through your athletes, the ones that you coach. And you know what? They're standing on your shoulders.
2: Yeah.
3: Like you are, like I am. Like we all do. We stand on the shoulders of those people go before. But you're going to transfer that, and you're going to. What pleasure is that going to give you? That's going to be incredible to pass on the sport you love to the next generation. It doesn't get better than that, does it?
2: Yeah. Let me tell you a quick story. We've had the Commonwealth Games in Glasgow. Yeah. A great sprints coach by the name of Tony Hadley is well known all over the world. He's coached people like Phil Brown and all the rest of the guys, and Derek Redman and everybody down at Birchview Harriers. And he had an athlete that is a sprinter, but she's got one leg bigger than the other, and she was having problems getting into the Commonwealth Games. But the only way that she can get in would be as a thrower. So Tony has come up to me. We only had a window of about 6 weeks to get her qualified. She doesn't throw discus. So I had to, from scratch, get her to how to roll the discus off her finger. She's throwing it at the back of her hand. It was slipping out and landing in a cage all over the place. To cut a long story short, she made the Commonwealth Games and ended up finished sixth place.
1: Wow.
2: Yeah. So,
3: that's incredible. Yeah. Doesn't it illustrate that a top sports person can adapt to any discipline, really, if they really need to.
2: So being dyslexic, it allows me to look at certain athletes from a 3D perspective. And this is right then, you've got one leg that doesn't work. Let's try and use it to pivot round
3: as a positive.
2: The worst thing about the athlete, she's left-handed, so I had to use the other side of my leg. So it was really hard, but we achieved it, and she obviously thrown a personal best and done really well in the Commonwealth Games.
0: Would you see that for her as a springboard to move on, or is that her pinnacle?
2: I think that she's going to end up being a thrower, but she really loves the sprinting. But I think because of her condition, I think that we're going to try and talk to her regarding getting to Atlanta Olympics as a thrower. Yeah.
1: Right. Do you think...
0: Keep us posted on that. That'd be great.
1: Do you think the mindset is different with athletics to a lot of other sports? I mean, where, you know, football... play and play very well, so they all get on top of him and they're all criticising him. With sport, it seemed to have happened not so long ago where they'd lose a competition and it'd be like, oh yeah, terrible and all this and we were really bad. Now it's like, I've done that. You could get it in every interview, it doesn't matter where they come. It's like, I've done my best. I'm really pleased with what I've done. It just didn't go for me today. And you don't get that sort of criticism that you do in other sports. It doesn't seem that
3: way. That's an interesting question, isn't it? What do you reckon, Kev?
2: I think it's culturally.
3: All
2: the athletes that I know said, when is England going to do a parade? Flipping hell, man. These guys finished third in the World Cup. We didn't even celebrate it.
3: No.
2: Nothing at all. And I'm thinking, you guys got a medal. When was the last time you got a medal? That was 1966. And you finished third in the world. And we should be celebrating it. Nothing whatsoever. Every single athlete in the UK and in Europe as well was wondering what was happening. Everybody else was celebrating because they got to a certain level. We didn't. All we focus on, did you win? And it's so soul destroying.
3: Of course, years ago, our country, it was not winning, it was taking part. That was the Olympic philosophy, wasn't it?
2: It was.
3: It's important to play the game, right? And if you're playing cricket, you play.
2: Or even get selected.
3: But it was not winning. We had this mentality in this country going back 50 years ago.
0: How true was that, though? In all honesty, how true was that? The taking part bit. We always wanted to win, didn't we?
2: It's true, yeah.
0: It was all, I mean, how much was that was sort of public school blarney?
3: I think there's a lot of that.
0: I
3: do.
0: If we're honest. And, you know, we're all in it to win it, really. And, you know, and I think it was a bit public school blarney.
3: I think you've hit the nail on the head there, Keith. I think it's a bit of a class situation.
0: Yeah.
3: A lot of the top sports people would have gone to private schools with all the best facilities. And they resented the working class people coming along who had to be professional.
0: Look at cricket in the 19, you know, who got all the blame with the Jardine tour? It was Tyson got all the blame, not Jardine.
3: No, that's right.
0: Just saying.
3: Yeah, that's right.
2: No.
0: And he was a miner from up north, and Jardine was a public school guy who told him to bowl at Bradman as he did. And Tyson never played for England ever again. Just saying.
3: No, I think you're right. I think you're right.
1: You're getting onto controversial subjects.
0: I just
1: think athletes, every athlete, they just hold themselves with such dignity when they're interviewed afterwards. They never trash anybody. They never, you know, and it's just, I'm so proud to just be in that race for my country. I might have come sixth.
3: Yeah.
1: But, you know, I've done my best.
0: But I did a personal best.
1: That's
2: it. And that's all you can do.
1: I often think, well, why don't the other athletes, you know, in other sports, watch them to see how they deal with themselves? Because it's, you know, to me, it's just wonderful watching them afterwards.
3: Well, when you go back to the track cycling success of people like Chris Hoy and Geraint Thomas and Cavendish, they had such a fantastic backup with the coaching, but also the psychological aspect of sports, so important. Peters was the guy who looked after those riders, the mental side of things, not just the physical. And I think that's possibly answers your question, Billy, about you've done your best, you couldn't do anything different on the day, that's it, game over. End of, go to your next race.
1: We better have a break, haven't we? Let's have a break and we'll be back in a bit and we'll talk about your Guinness World Records because we've just about got time.
3: You're determined to do that, Billy, aren't you? You're determined about the Guinness.
1: Okay, we'll be back in a bit.

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1: From the Sky News Centre at 3, Hampshire Police says a small number of officers were injured during anti-migrant protests in Portsmouth last night. Around 140 people were brought ashore by RNLI boats. But authorities claim the city was ill-prepared and wasn't consulted. They were processed in Kent. Donna Jones is Hampshire's Tory Police and Crime Commissioner.
2: I'm really, really concerned that the government has effectively lost control of the much wider hundreds of miles of coastline of Britain now. We've had one crossing. We should be preparing for more, and the protests that have come off the back of it are also a very worrying escalation.
1: The Home Office insists it's doing the hard and necessary work to stop small boat crossings. Four people have been arrested on suspicion of murder after a three-month-old baby girl was found dead while camping with family in Staffordshire. Emergency services were called to reports of a child in cardiac arrest in Woodland in Great Whirley on Saturday. Downing Street is standing by its refusal to consider bailing out Jaguar Land Rover after the carmaker confirmed 4,000 job cuts. Number 10's admitted it's a concerning time for workers. JLR is still recovering from a cyber attack and the impact of US tariffs. Professor David Bailey is from the University of Birmingham Business School.
3: Broadly, the automotive industry is getting massively squeezed. We saw only last week Volkswagen announce another 50,000 job cuts. So we're seeing more competition from China. We're seeing very high electricity prices, which is crippling manufacturing.
1: Figures suggest almost half of eligible primary school pupils didn't get a flu vaccine last year. Parents are being urged to return consent forms in good time. Dolly Parton's sisters issued a plea to fans over what she calls fake AI garbage on social media following her death. Stella says some things being posted are challenging to absorb. And former England batter Kevin Peterson's been appointed to work with the men's white ball teams. He'll act as a specialist mentor in the build-up to the Cricket World Cup. That's the latest. I'm Nick Qureshi.

0: Welcome to the Shenstone Roses Choir Hour, and it's not about a choir today, because I did explain to Margaret when I sit her down the Century Gardens, I was going to pinch her out for a month, because we've got Jackie Fellows in. Welcome.
1: How's it going, Billy?
0: Oh, great. And we've got Jackie in because there's a massive event coming up the end of the month, end of September, that she's going to tell us about. So, tell us about the event briefly, but then we'll go back and find out where it come from.
1: So we're doing Himley Art in the Park. It's at Himley Hall on the South Lawn. So it's an outdoor arts festival, and it's on the 26th and the 27th of September this year, obviously. And the event runs from 10 till 5, but it is truly an arts festival. So basically you've got about 25 artist gazebos. You've got about 40 artists, actually, because there's about 10 artists sharing one gazebo.
0: Oh, wow.
1: And we've got a full, thanks to the Busketeers, we've got a full itinerary of music over the both days. We've got the mayor coming on the Sunday.
0: Oh, great, Pete.
1: Yeah, so Pete Lowe's going to grace us with his presence on the Sunday.
0: We'll try and get him to sing, because he came up to one of our charity events and we got him up singing.
1: So that's brilliant.
0: We'll try and get him up singing.
1: Yeah, so we've also got, we'll have a mobile bar, we've got food as well as, and it's just going to be an amazing day. There's plenty for the family, so for kids we've got face painting and hair braiding and glitter tattoos, and we've also got workshops, family workshops as well, so there's plenty for the kids to do. They've just had a brand new park installed for the kid, like a brand new play area for the kids, and it's lovely because it's all wooded as opposed to
0: I mean, it's a beautiful place, isn't it?
1: This is it. I mean, we couldn't have asked for a better backdrop, really. We the South Lawn, if you look at the house front on, the South Lawn is right in front of the house, so everybody can see on the park what's going on, and everybody, but the biggest thing is it's free entry, so we're not charging anybody to come in this year, so it's the first event of its kind. We approached Himley, and the reason why they went for it was because they have nothing wrong with craft markets. I do craft markets myself, but we just wanted something that was a bit more we're kind of focusing on people who do art as, you know, either as a living or it does pay their way in some way, shape or form. Like serious, it sounds awful, but I'm not saying that crafters aren't serious artists, but, so people who most of their time is spent making art. So that's what we've gone for.
0: So where did it come? Well, a lot of people won't know. Yeah. I mean, they obviously know you from the Fizzogs.
1: Yeah.
0: But they won't know that your background is in art, isn't it?
1: Yeah, so I've been with the Fizzogs for 26 years and we're still going together. We were in Manchester on Saturday. Oh, that was a different story. Manchester, yeah. So we were in Manchester on Saturday and we're still...

0: where I bought my press, my etching press. Two things I didn't want to do at uni was photography and printmaking. And
1: really?
0: And that's the two things I ended up doing. Isn't it always the way? I just thought, what's the point in printmaking? Yeah. The process I absolutely love.
1: Did you like associate it when they give you a potato, a tater at school and
0: tater,
1: said,
0: yeah.
1: Do this and print 96 times?
0: Yeah, do you know what? The only thing I think I printed at what I did at school, and it's the day that I remember most vividly, Dad got this little kiln in this little tiny side room, and they give us a bit of clay and said, here, play with that. But I absolutely remember that more than any other day at school, or when I remember writing from right to left on a piece of paper and drawing a lovely picture on the bottom.
1: Oh, right.
0: Yeah, so it's weird, really. But, I've always had this fascination and kind of been drawn to the arts in general. But I think acting was really my passion for a long time. But and it still is. It still is. But
1: I was going to say, how do you balance the two? Because your studio's at Newhampton Arts, isn't it?
0: Yeah, so it was Newhampton Arts Centre. Well, it's formerly Newhampton. They've changed the name now to Wolverhampton Arts Centre. And, I think I told you, because we're doing PrintFest. It's the third year of PrintFest this year, and that's, like, really successful. We've got people from all over the country kind of signing up to come to that, so to exhibit at that. And, you know, it's just amazing how it's grown in such a short space of time. But it was the same with that. I went to Ulverston PrintFest, which is about 3.5 hour journey. And it was a brilliant event. But I just keep thinking the same thing. Well, if they can do it, why can't we do it in the Black Country, you know? So that's where that came from. And very similar to Himley Art in the Park. So I've done Leamington Art in the Park for the past 4 years. Lindsay's done it for 6 years. And I've got to tell you, if you've never been, I would recommend it to anybody. They've got two massive stages. They've got acts on all weekend. They've got over 200 gazebos. They've got about 10 food vans and 3 alcohol vans. They take over the whole park on both sides of the river. So that's the first weekend in August. Every year they do it the first weekend in August. And the worst thing about that is packing up at the end of the day, knowing that you've got to wait another 12 months before you get back. So I've exhibited there for the past 4 years. But again, I just think, well, if Leamington can do it, then why can't we do it? So
1: how long's that been going, Leamington?
0: Well, that's the thing. So Leamington started with one gazebo about 10, 12 years ago, something like that. So they started with one big marquee gazebo. And then it's grown naturally over the years. And they get 30,000, between 30,000 and 40,000 people through the park over the weekend.
1: The weekend, wow.
0: Yeah, so, I mean, if we get a fraction of that's, you know, this is our first event at Himley. People need to come and suck it and see, I suppose. But it's almost like a chicken and egg, because we've got the artists, but to keep the artists for next year, we need the crowds to come in. And so we've done as much as we can. But I lie awake at night and think, why have I put myself through this? Why am I putting myself through this? And then you think back to Leamington and you think, I'm doing it because, A, I want to be able to exhibit somewhere else, have the same vibe, and I'm a Black Country girl, so, you know, this is where, it's like I'm very loyal to the NAC, as was the Wolverhampton Arts Centre. You know, I mean, it's almost like PrintFest has outgrown it, because we're getting more and more people, you know, but I just think, It's the home of, I've got the most beautiful studio, so I want to keep it. I want to keep
1: it's
0: there.
1: A great building inside, and it's beautiful building inside.
0: Big municipal school with massive windows, and the light is beautiful. People who walk into my studio, they're first and foremost, they're envious, but then, you know, but people are invited in to come and I do workshops, I do days where I open the studio, and if you've got a piece of art to work on, you can just come in and work on a piece of art. So, yeah, I'll shout it from the rooftops, you know. But I mean, I've had my own trials and tribulations, like, over the last 6 years. And the thing that's got me through it is I forget everything. If I'm sitting down and I'm carving a plate or doing something, or I'm sitting and sketching, I don't think about anything else. I don't think about the bills. I don't think about things that I've got to do. So that's.
1: Do you think that's a common factor with all creative people? They just get in the zone.
0: Yeah.
1: Or even if you're reading a book and you lose yourself,

0: Yeah.
1: And nothing else matters really at that time.
0: Do you know what I honestly think, Billy, is? I think everybody was born to be creative. Mm. Everybody. And so many people, there's so many expectations for them to do something perfect, or it really, really doesn't matter. I try and encourage everybody to get involved, you know, even, you know, even if you're sitting at your kitchen table, or gardening's a creative, you mm. know, it's creative, so is cooking, so is, you know, anything. You know, if you can write your name, then you can draw, simple mm. as, you know. If you can hold a pen, you can draw. And it's not about showing people and, you know, and being judged by what you've done, or even, I think we're our own worst critics, if mm. I'm honest. But
1: plus it's subjective, isn't it?
0: It is, absolutely. And, well, this is, I've got a story about that, actually. Mm. So, talking about subjective, so I've had a fascination for pylons, you know, since I was a kid.
1: Tell me about it.
0: We have.
1: Personally, for me.
0: Yeah. So,
1: can I go and have a look at them pylons by Junction 2?
0: Yeah. So, we took some photos, didn't we?
1: So
0: I remember the first year I did Leamington, this bloke come up, and Lindsay is like this traditional oil painter. Her work is stunning. Mm. And she'd got this picture, she'd done this painting of the lakes. Well, most of hers is the lakes, actually. That's her subject. And this bloke walked into the gazebo, and he kind of got his back to me and my stall, and he looked at Lindsay, because we share a gazebo, and he looked at Lindsay's, and he went, he said, I proposed to my wife in that exact same spot that you've painted. He said, wow. And it's our anniversary today. He said, I'm going to buy that picture off you. And I stood there and I thought, I've got no bloody chance. I've got pylons in an industrial store. I've got about 10, well, I think I've got about 6 of them now. But I ain't going to lie, they are very impressive. The amount of people that come and say, do you know what? I don't know why I should like that, but I love that. And I do. And there's a national grid in Leamington, so I sell them.
1: Of course.
0: Yeah, by the end of the Sunday, I know everything there is about pylons, because they'll all come and tell me. But after Lindsay did that, and I thought, oh, well, I've got no chance, have I? And on the end of that day, the bloke turned up and he went, oh, I met my wife at the national grid, I'll take that. And I went, that is a shoot, I swear, you know, as true as I'm sat here.
1: I proposed to my missus under a pylon.
0: Yeah. Well, I said, where are you going to put it? And he went, oh, in my office. And I went, your wife ain't going to see it then, is she? And he went, nah.
1: Really?
0: I just thought, yeah, it's typical, isn't it? So,
1: fantastic.
0: So yeah, that's why I think, you know, I feel really good about it now, because obviously you're on board with entertainment and stuff. We've got entertainment, we've got the Fizzogs there, they're going to come and do a spell for me. We're hoping to get the Morris dancers in as well. And and we're still looking for, you know, like I said, we've got 25 gazebos, but there are still spaces. So if anybody's got a gazebo, it's £150 a pitch, which is half the price of Leamington, and Leamington's cheap.
1: Yeah.
0: But that's for the whole weekend. But I just want people to come along and just enjoy the day.
1: Mm. It's almost like a grounding, isn't it?
0: Yeah.
1: A tester to see how things go.
0: Well, yeah, I mean, like I said, I sometimes lie awake at night and I think, there's so much to do. And I think, no, do you know what? I'm not just doing it for everybody else. I'm doing it for myself. I'm not going to lie. I'm doing it for myself as well, because I know what it's like to be involved in, you know, I know what it's like to attend those kind of festivals, and a festival's a festival. It's just brilliant, you know. It's a really family-friendly atmosphere, and, you know, hopefully with you guys there'll be a great vibe going on with the music and the entertainment. And literally, you know, there's no better place to have it, really, other than Himley. It's absolutely stunning, Himley is.
1: Yeah. We'll play a track and then we'll come back and talk some more. This is a great track by Pink Floyd, Wish You Were Here.

0: Shenstone and Roses out and we're talking art. So tell us when the penny dropped and you thought, oh, I'm going to do this. And then probably some of the trials and tribulations along the way to try and set up something like this.
1: So I think with regards to when the penny dropped was when I went to Wolverstone and I went to their print fest. Do you know what was it? Was really weird. You got some absolutely amazing artists there. But it was very much, I was going walking because obviously you're in the lake, so you go and do a bit of walking. And I'd got this backpack on my back and I'd got some money in my pocket and I was determined to buy something. But it was really weird. It was really weird because I felt really out of place, like it was almost like because of the way I looked and the way I was dressed. I was in hiking gear and I'd been, you know, and it had rained. I was a bit bedraggled and stuff like that. And kind of, I wanted to talk to the artists and I didn't get it was really weird. The vibe was really weird. So I never did end up spending my money. But at the time, I looked at it and I thought it was brilliant. I thought the artists were brilliant. The work on show was top draw, you know. I mean, it's really hard to get into Wolverstone. It's a print, like a print fest, as in printmaking. I was stood there and I just thought, this is brilliant. Why have we not got? And we have got stuff because I know Birmingham do a lot of stuff as well. I mean, you know, they've got a really good printmaking base. So, but there's nothing really in the Black Country. I mean, the biggest one I know is Jenny Gunning, really, who makes the presses in Ironbridge.
0: Oh, right.
1: And Jenny comes to our event. She does come to our event and she's really, really supportive because she wants to promote, you know. She wants to promote printmaking as well because they make the presses. Her husband, Dave Gunning, makes the presses and it's where I had my press from. Brilliant businesswoman as well. But I know she sold presses on the back of PrintFest, the one that I did. So, and she goes all over the country. She does. She's all over the place, you know, doing printmaking festivals and things like that. But again, I just thought, do you know what? Why can't we do it in the Black Country? Why can't we? Why do we have to go to Birmingham to get this kind of service, or why, you know, to experience it? And I know that the two things that I worry about, well, not worry about, but I think about with Leamington Art in the Park, it's quite an affluent area, Leamington. Mm. And of course, we're classed as
0: working class still.
1: I mean, they're working class there, but we're working class, but it's kind of classed as a low socioeconomic area, you know. And I just think, yeah, but that doesn't stop us from celebrating the talent that we've got. And
0: it don't mean to say you call like something and have something that's nice,
1: absolutely. I think the most generous people, you know, I think the most generous people are people who haven't got a lot.
0: Well, we find that out, busking.
1: I
0: ain't going to name towns or anything, but, you know, you get some little old lady that's been saving up a month and brings you a bag of pennies and you just think, or you get little kids who'll pass and then they'll come back and they'll give you like 10 pence out of your pocket money and you just think, you wouldn't get that in some places.
1: Yeah. And I'm quite like that. Like, you know, if somebody needs something, then I'm always there, whether it's help or a bit of money or, you know, within reason, I have to say.
0: Do you think there's a certain bit of, I don't know, elitism in terms of the way people view art and you've got to break them barriers down?
1: Yeah, absolutely, 100%. So I guarantee that you'll come to this festival and you'll see something that you adore. It's not, you're not walking into the White Cube in London. You're not walking into the National Gallery. It's not that kind of art at all. It's people who are very skilled at what they do. I mean, Lindsay's paintings of the lakes, they're absolutely stunning. And it is subjective, like I said, like about the pylon and the lakes, you know, it is subjective. Because I remember doing Leamington for the first time and thinking, I ain't going to sell anything here. In fact, I did a load of work that I thought would sell. And actually, it was the work, like the pylons and things like that. It was the work that I did because I'd got a passion for what I was doing, because the pylons was all about my childhood. And it was more about a sense of place, because, you know, really quickly, but the reason why I do pylons is because if I go back to my childhood landscape, everything has completely changed. But that pylon that I drew is still there. It's still there. So they've been there for over 100 years. So, I do think people have got this view of art, but it's not that, it's not, you know, that's not what we're doing. What we do is, you've got ordinary working class people who do something because they're passionate about it, and it's the passion that shines through, really. I'll tell you, you know, I'll go, and I know if I make any profit, it'll be sold on other people's work. I'll do it do you know what? I'll do it every year. There's a couple of artists who I absolutely love their work, and you know, and it's work that would grace any wall. But it's not elitist. It's not highbrow. It's just, you know, it's just something that appeals to everybody. So
0: you said earlier on, that you got your pylons.
1: Yeah.
0: But then Leamington, you made stuff that you thought would sell.
1: Yeah.
0: So do you almost have to split it and know your audience? A bit like if you're a performer, you got to know your audience and think, well, these definitely ain't go, but this might. And is it a different creative process?
1: No, I would say no, because that was proven, because the stuff that I thought would sell, I've still got most of it.
0: Yeah, yeah.
1: And the stuff that I do for the passion of why I do it, you know, so I'll sell those. Yeah. And I mean, people who know me now call me the pylon lady because... Yeah, there was...
0: Twin Peaks.
1: Yeah. So Becca, if people sell me... send me pylons, all the pictures of pylons all the time, but I look for something slightly different. The one I'm working on at the minute is very impressive, and ironically it's just outside Leamington, and it's right on the side of the road, and it's beautiful. They are, when you look at a pylon, the way they're put together and, you know, the composition of them, I think they're amazing. But it is about, they remind me of my childhood, you know, really quickly. There was a forest, and it was, there was a fever hospital, and they planted this forest. And by the time I was born and grew up a little bit, it was matured, this forest. And they said to the kids, you must not play in there. You must not play in there. And of course, that's exactly where we played. So that and the railway and the sewage works, that's where we played. I remember that pylon, and at the time there was loads of these public information films about kids flying kites by pylons, and of course the lads used to climb them, and I used to think, oh gosh, they're going to die and all this, but it takes me back to that moment all the time. But I mean, that and the fact that I do see beauty in them, you know. I think there was a woman who comes to my Sunday art club, and she said, I hate pylons. And she's bought every single one of the ones that I've done.
0: Really?
1: And she said, I don't know. But it's because she's heard me talk about them. Because people will say to me, Jack, you've done enough pylons now. Are you going to do something else? And I'll say, well, when I've done, I will do another couple, because I want to do one in the landscape. They're also really intimidating and fascinating in equal measure. Because if you come across a pylon, I was walking the dog once. I've done this pylon, actually. It's called the King of Pylons, because it looks like it's wearing a crown, because they're all slightly different.
0: Different, yeah.
1: And I was walking the dog, and I was in a world of my own. And then all of a sudden, it was a bit, you were, I heard the sparking first, and I looked up, and this pylon was kind of like, it was this giant over the top of me, and I nearly had a panic attack. I was a bit like, I had to calm myself down and walk around it. But
0: and there's a part around them, and they, like with the one at Bursley, it's got all them tubes coming up out the ground, and you just think, what's going on here?
1: Yeah,
0: it's obviously something to do with the energy thing, though, isn't it?
1: Well, I found a mini power station in Warleith. Yeah, I did a mini. It's one of my favourite pylon, actually. It's I found it. I was just walking the dogs. I mean, don't get me wrong. I wouldn't want one in my back garden.
0: No, I ain't
1: gonna lie. But I was talking to because, like I said, at Leamington, that you've got people from the National Grid work there, and this bloke come talking to me. He was chatting to me. And I was saying, you know, I said, a lot of people, because when I was at uni and I was doing them. And my lecturer said, I don't know what you're doing them. He says, there's no pylons around anymore. He said, it's all underground. He said, you're wasting your time. He was a bit like that lecturer. But I got on with him, funnily enough, because I used to like to have a bit of a go back, you know. I said this to this guy, and he said, no. He said, because the problem, he said, we're still building pylons. It is quite controversial, because he said, we're still building. He said, because it is the cheapest way to get energy.
0: from you know, one point
1: from
0: to
1: one point to another. He said, because by the time, he said, it cost you so much, he said, to get permission to dig up, you know, the fields, he said, and then to run the cables underneath the turf and then put them back. He said it cost, he said it's still the most efficient and the most cost effective way to get power from one part of the country to another. So, yeah, so, yeah, what was your original question, Brian? I forgot.
0: Oh, well, yeah. I'm so fascinated listening about pilots. Yeah. What I was going to ask though is, I mean, I've never really did much printmaking, but it must be. And I've seen it, people do it on telly. It must be difficult to think, is this going to turn out the way that I want it? Or is it just chance and you just let it get to chance?
1: Yeah, so, I mean, the amount of times where I've got an A2, which is big, because you start on a piece of mount board and then the mount board, I'll take a photo. They're all my own photos. None of my pylons or anybody else's. They're my photo, and they're all local pylons and... and like titled as such. So I'll get a piece of mount board and then I'll take a photo, then I'll use carbon paper just to, I'll get the printed off A2, the photo, and then I'll just trace it onto, using carbon paper. And then I literally get a scalpel. And so, so the mount boards are composite paper board, like, and so it's got different layers. So I will literally carve a line. I don't use any rulers or anything like that. I'll just carve a line because the scalpel only wants to go straight, to be fair. So it is relative, and all the lines are relatively straight, unless you get the wires, and then you just have to be a bit careful. And then I'll peel the top layer off. And then what happens is the pulp, I mean, there's a few more stages. You have to put shellac on it because it's really absorbent, the paper. So you have to put shellac on it first. And then I'll carve the whole thing. And then I'll put another layer of shellac. But where I've carved it, it exposes the pulp underneath. And when you put that under, like damp paper on top, you flood it full of ink, wipe it all back. And then you put a piece of paper on the top and then you thread it through like a big etching press. So the etching press is like tremendous pressure and it forces the fibre of damp paper into the grooves where it's exposed. And then it lifts the ink out then, see. Mm. And then you get plate tone on the back. So, you know, there's always a bit of plate tone. And there is an element of serendipity about it, you know. There is that element. But the amount of times I've done, I mean, it's took me 6 years to perfect this now. And I still haven't perfected it. Mm. But I've got it to a stage where I know I'll peel the paper off and the paper will come off. Mm. Whereas before I was using button polish or... And you'd go to peel. I mean, it takes a good day to wipe a plate and flood it full of ink, a good week to carve it. And so when I go to peel it off, the paper just sticks to the whole thing. You've ruined the plate. You've ruined the paper. So it's just. But the process of it, because it's such an old process. The process is fascinating because you there is that you never quite know what you're going to get. And every single print that comes off, because people, you mentioned print, people think you've printed it like at the printers.
0: Like you've gone to Max Spielman or something.
1: Yeah, exactly. But it's not. They're all hand-pulled, you know. But every
0: single process is as important as the result.
1: Do you know what? I mean, when you're at uni, you have to come up with a reason why you're doing it. You know, you can never just do something for the simple pleasures of it. And I don't think that's a bad thing because it's all about contextual, you know, the contextual reasons why you're doing it. And it did make me think. And I thought, you know, it's almost like when I go back to those, you know, that place where I grew up, and you mythologise, everything's mythologised, you mythologise your memories of what that place was. And almost like your school, if you go back to your school, it's so much smaller than you remember. And it's not, the school hasn't changed. What's changed is you've grown as a person and you've taken so much more on of yourself. And it's almost like, you know, that's your memory. That's what your memory is. It's so the plate is almost represents the memory of what I remember things to be. Mm. And the print is actually what that thing is like when you experience it, like, you know, for the first, you know, when you go and experience it in the flesh kind
0: it's
1: of thing. So
0: blimey. We better play another record. We're running out of time here. Okay. But we'll go back to the festival and what people can expect and do that sort of stuff. So this is Sia. This is, well, at the time, this was probably the most played record everywhere. And every bab that went to a dance class had to dance to this, didn't they?
1: Yeah, absolutely.

0: We're on the Roses and we're talking art at Himley. So, I mean, it's a big, you know, I arrange stuff for festivals and that for Dave, the boss here, and you just find it just does your head in because there's always something, isn't there? So how traumatic has it been and you know, the hurdles you have to jump, really?
1: I feel the biggest trauma, really, was doing the Arts Council bid. I think I'm never going to get them 2 weeks back. I mean, I sat, me and co-pilot AI, again, a bit controversial. But that's what they... I went to a meeting beforehand, an advisory meeting by the Arts Council, and they said, no, whatever you do, use AI. Because, you know, it's and take all the passion out of your application. We just want to know what you're doing, when you're doing it. Oh, it was a nightmare. You'd got, you know, you got 250 words. That was including spaces and any punctuation. And thank God for Copilot. But it took me, you know, and I did put my heart and soul into it. And then to be rejected by the Arts Council, I was absolutely gutted. And at that point, I just thought there were a couple of things happened because Printfest, we've done it, like I said, this will be the third year for Printfest, and we've had two brilliant festivals, and it's really well attended. We get about 800 people, you know, through the doors over the weekend, and when you consider where it is, and not many people know where the Knack is, parking's terrible, yeah. So in actual fact, 800 people is bloody brilliant. That's really good attendance, that is. So then on the back of that, I thought, right, we'll do Art Fest and again at the Knack. And the first year was okay. I think we had about 500 through, but it was okay. We did it again this year. So we changed the date. We did it in May. And if we had 200 people, that was all. On the back, and I just thought I'd literally posted every single day. But when you sit, I thought, that's it, I'm not doing it again. I can't. Because what happens is you're so busy that your own artwork goes out the window, your own creativity goes out the window because you're too busy doing work for everything. Yeah. And it literally was. I mean, social media, it's a job on its own. So, especially when you don't know what you're doing. But I posted every day. I thought, you know, we'd get 500, it'd be good. If we had 200 people, that was all we got. But we were battling the fact that it was really sunny. The football, not England weren't playing, but the football was on and people kind of tend to want to watch every match. And you just have to accept that people would rather be stuck outside, sat at the bench, sipping a pint, really. Mm. So that was a real kick in the teeth, that was, when you put... And you look, because you feel responsible for the people that have signed up. I mean, it's only 50 quid for the whole weekend. You know, we don't charge a lot for that, for a stall for that. But there's still a lot of admin and time and effort that goes into it. And I just thought, I don't want to do this anymore. And I was in a real vortex of overwhelm for a good couple of weeks, and which is not like me, really. Mm. You know, if I think I'm going to do something, I'm just going to do it. But then I did Leamington. So Leamington in August, I just thought, no, do you know what? It could be this good eventually. You know, in 3 or 4 years' time, we could be getting 4,000 or 5,000 people. And I don't know how many people are going to be there. Mm. You know, in September. So we didn't get the funding. And then Dudley Council have given us a little bit of money, which is brilliant. But I just thought, no, I'm not going to give up on it. You know, it's dead easy to just say, well, I'm sorry. And to be fair, Mark at Himley went a long way, because I went to him and I said, we haven't got the funding for it. You know, I don't think we can do it. And he said, you know, he said, honestly, he said, I can see a load of potential in this. He said, I honestly can, Jackie. He said, I've done loads of stuff here. He said, I can see the potential. He said, we've got nothing quite like it. He said, we haven't, you know, we get the craft fairs, which are great, and we get the antiques fairs, and there's other stuff that goes on. He said, but I haven't had anything quite like this. He said, no, I think, you know, start small. He said, like you're doing with 25 gazebos. He said, start small. He said, but do it. He said, I would recommend you do it. He said, and then you can go back to the Arts Council, which I knew this anyway. You can go back to the Arts Council and say, well,
0: we've done it in success.
1: We've done it with no money, And it's been this successful. Now, if you give us some money, we can make it even more successful next year. So I'm feeling, you know, Leamington was a big way to, you know, I'd recommend everybody. It's a brilliant day out. If you, you know, if you've got nothing to, you know, nothing to do next August, first weekend in August, go to Leamington. You can get on the train. It drops you virtually outside. There's loads of stuff going on. It's
0: like you said, isn't it? They started with one store.
1: They started so 10 years ago with one gazebo.
0: You've got to have that staying power as well, haven't you? Of course, September, it's the weather as well, and you just got to pray for dry weather.
1: I mean, the last few years we've had quite, because it was the only dates I'd got, to be fair. I sort of had it in, I'd have had it at the end. Like, so next year we've booked it for the end of August. We're in England, we're in Britain, are we? I mean, it could rain 1 minute, snow the next. You just never know, dear. I'm hoping that I'm hoping that the weather, we have a bit of an Indian summer, so you know that it's not too warm and it's not too cool, you know. So I think September can be quite pleasant if it behaves itself.
0: So what time will it open each day and run till?
1: Yeah, so it opens at 10 o'clock on the Saturday and 10 till 5 on the Saturday and the Sunday actually. Like I said, there's live music from 12:30 because there's a wedding on in the morning. They've asked us to delay the music, and I said, I said, you don't want them to serenade the bride, then? I went, no, So I said, yeah, no, that's no problem. There's also an antiques fair on as well, the antiques fair is in the courtyard and in the hall. I think it's about £3 to get into the antiques fair. So there's, you know, if you're into your antiques. So I'm hoping there'll be like a cross pollination of, you know, I'm hoping that the guys who come and they get about. I think they get, it's only on the Sunday, they get about 300 or 400 people. So, yeah. The only thing, because I have, you know, you sit there scratching your head because you think, well, we've put this event on, like you know, Art Fest, and, you know, and why aren't people coming? But you do have to reason to yourself why people would rather be doing something else. But the only thing that you can do is build it and hope they come.
0: Yeah, yeah.
1: That's all you can do.
0: Who said that? Kevin Costner,
1: didn't
0: he?
1: He was Kevin Costner, yeah.
0: Build it and they will come. And it's such a beautiful surroundings. I mean, if it's dry, they can have a picnic, they can have, you know. And will it go right across the printmaking, you know, painting?
1: It's everything. You've got glass, you've got ceramics, you've got printmaking, you've got oil painting, you've got... Oh, all sorts. You'll have photography as well. There's a guy who does absolutely amazing photography, Lindsay Buckner. He'll be there as well. Obviously, I'm a brilliant printmaker, so I'll be there.
0: Well, there you are.
1: So you've listened to these stories about these pylons. You can see them in the flesh.
0: See them in the flesh, yeah.
1: I remember I was at Leamington and Greg and Beck, who Fizzogs have worked with for years, And they just turned up out the blue and they went, oh my God, I said, I didn't know you were coming. And they said, we didn't know you were coming here. We didn't know you were here either. They said, because they were over the other side of the river and somebody said, have you seen that pylon lady over the way? And they went, and they both went,
0: we know who
1: Jackie.
0: She is.
1: They came and had a chat.
0: Fantastic.
1: Which was absolutely brilliant, to be honest. You've just got to have a bit of faith. The only thing I'm really worried about is the social media side of things. I mean, we've got loads of flyers. We've booked the two big freestanding exhibition boards from or poster boards from the council, and three of the slightly smaller but still huge. They go on libraries, and to be fair, the council have been brilliant as well. Their tourism department we've took them leaflets and they're getting them around all the libraries. I'm jumping on the back of another lad who does loads of stuff there, and he's got a decent database of people, and he said we could advertise through that. And so it's just a case of, you know, bring a picnic blanket or bring a chair. The grounds are massive, so there's plenty of room. Just come and get a pint and enjoy yourself. There's no obligation to buy anything. I mean, as an artist, I'll go around other people's stores just for inspiration for myself, you know. But We're relatively close to Christmas in September. Sorry to mention the C word.
0: Yeah.
1: But we are close, so...
0: Might pick up a few presents,
1: so you
0: they?
1: Might pick up... I mean, there's nothing like handmade
0: handcrafted
1: art. Yeah.
0: Play another track. This is a Queen, Kind of Magic, and then we'll just maybe get the Facebook pages and that people can get it from. Here's Queen, and It's a Kind of Magic. It's a

0: Back in Exeter, we're talking the Art Fair Festival that's coming up at the end of the month. So if people want to find out, what's the best way of doing it?
1: So really, in terms of if you're an artist and you've got a gazebo and you think, do you know what, I fancy that, it's 150 quid for the pitch for the whole weekend. Whatever you sell, you take home, that's your profit. If you want to do that, then you can get in touch with us on himleyaitp@yahoo.com. Just send us an email and we'll send you the details. For visitors, yeah, it's on the 26th, 27th. Just come along. The Facebook page is, again, Himley Art in the Park, and so his Instagram is Himley Art in the Park. You can check out what we're doing there. We'll start with the advertising. Well, I mean, we've done advertising, but we will ramp it up just now. So you'll see stuff there. But just come along. It's completely free to attend. You might get clickered in and clickered out, so that we can see how many's coming.
0: Right. And we'll be there. So come and see us. And we're going out with David Bowie and a track called Space Oddity.

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1: From the Sky News Centre at 4, Hampshire police are trying to track down suspects involved in violence during an anti-migrant protest in Portsmouth last night. A small number of officers were injured and patrol vehicles damaged. City authorities say 140 migrants arrived without consultation before they were transferred to Kent for processing. Craig Jones helped organise the demonstration.
2: They're absolutely safe in France, every other country that they come through. Then they get on a boat and put their own lives at risk to travel 200 miles, I believe it was, from Cherbourg over to here, or 100 miles, I might be wrong. Why are they worried about what I say verbally?
1: Organisers of a similar protest in Dover on Saturday claim there was no violence towards police. A murder inquiry is underway after a three-month-old girl died while camping with family in Staffordshire Woodland. Four people have been arrested and bailed after emergency services were called to reports of a baby in cardiac arrest on Saturday. Jaguar Land Rover's confirmed plans to shed 4,000 jobs, nearly 10% of its workforce. The car maker's trying to save £1.7 billion. Germany's Chancellor says he's deeply shocked by the far right sweeping to a near outright majority in a state election. Friedrich Merz is warning the AfD's surge in popularity in Saxony-Anhalt will have an international impact.
3: We need extensive reforms in Germany, and not only in a rational way. We also have to speak out to our people on an emotional scale. It's about nothing more and nothing less than the future of our country, and about the chances that our grandchildren are going to have about their opportunities.
1: A by-election's formally been triggered following Sir Keir Starmer's decision to resign as an MP. The vote in his central London constituency of Holborn and St Pancras is expected on the 8th of October. And former Wales captain Ashley Williams has joined Craig Bellamy's coaching staff ahead of the upcoming Nations League campaign. That's the latest. I'm Nick Qureshi.

Very special Black Country Extra Songwriter Showcase. We recently lost one of the icons of the local music scene, Pete Bodice. And we've been playing his stuff across both stations, but I thought it'd be nice just to have an hour of Pete Bodice's music. So I'm going to leave you with the great man himself, starting off with Jody Blue.

Hurricane came in the middle of the night. Took out the windows, right, took out the lights. Took out the ceiling and it took out the floor. There's nothing left of what was here before.

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1: And you're listening to Billy on Black Country Extra Songwriter Showcase, dedicated to the late, great Pete Bodice. We're playing music, really, and hopefully we're going to be organising a special event for him, and also maybe another event on Black Country Extra where folks come in and talk about their stories that they've got of Pete. Let's carry on with the music, though. This is Midnight in the City, and we don't dance anymore.

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1: And the songs of Pete Bodice, two more from the great man, Say Goodbye to You, and great version of City of New Orleans.

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Welcome back to Black Country Extra at Songwriters Showcase. If you've only just tuned in, then this is a special Songwriters Showcase that will probably run through most of September. One of our great, great icons of the local music scene, probably 60 plus years, Pete Boddis. And also, everybody would know Pete for his music shop down in Stourbridge Town Centre. Unfortunately, we lost him some time ago. And we've decided really that over both stations we'll be playing his music over the coming weeks. And also, hopefully, Gary James, who does the Sunday morning programme, will be organising a very, very special event on his birthday, which is September the 12th. So keep listening out for that and watching Facebook. It'll probably come up on the Busking for Charity site. So join that on Facebook and find out everything we do. But this hour is just completely dedicated to him, just listening to his music, playing his music. These are two more from Pete Boddis. This is Pete Boddis and Marilyn Bowes. Here I go again. And then Crazy High Heeled Shoes.

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1: And you've spent the hour with me, Billy Spakman, playing the music of Pete Bodice. It's been an absolute pleasure. I know you'll have enjoyed it. If you miss it or you've missed it live, you can get it on demand. 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We're going out with two of his classics. And probably a bit ironical, the title of them, of both of them, really. And he will be sadly missed, not forgotten. We'll probably have a night dedicated to him, as I said, fairly shortly. The first one we're going to play is called Fate Will Lead You There. And the second one, ironically, is Maybe I'll Be Famous When I'm Gone. Well, actually, he's always been famous to everybody in Stourbridge, and such a lovely, lovely human being. Our thoughts go out to all his family and to his friends and everybody that know him. And if you do want to get in touch, billy.spakman, blackcountryradio.co.uk, you may have a story that you want to share. That'd be great. Anyway, hope you've enjoyed this hour, and here's your thoughts going to Pete Bodice and all the family.

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Ain't it funny how fate will lead you there? I laughed and said, hey, Cinders, can I take you to the

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As the waves crashed on the coast road, you could taste the salty air. Ain't it funny how fate will lead you there? Yeah, ain't it funny

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Ain't it funny how fate will lead you there? Ain't it funny how fate will lead you there? Well, I dropped her at the depot just to catch the

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Now almost 10 years have passed since my story first began, and here I am on that same old beach, my feet sipped in the sand. I smile at my old lady and our kids playing way out there. Ain't it funny how fate will lead you there? Yeah, ain't it funny how fate will lead you there? Yes, I smile at my old lady and our kids playing way out there. Ain't it funny how fate will lead you there?

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1: From the Sky News Centre at 5. Hampshire police say some officers were injured during last night's anti-migrant protests. They stemmed from the arrival of around 140 people, which authorities in Portsmouth say they weren't prepared to process. Some protesters in balaclavas blocked roads and didn't leave until around 3am. Far-right activist Danny Tomo, who led similar demonstrations in Dover on Saturday, interrupted an interview in Portsmouth with Reform UK's Zia Youssef.
2: The men in this country, they're standing up for their women and children. What happened here last night was controlled. Okay, the men of this country were here to send a message that something more needs to happen than words.
3: Smashed up some police vehicles.
2: No, that was nothing to do with us. That was nothing to do with us.
1: A teenager is among four people arrested over the death of a three-month-old baby girl while camping in woodland in Staffordshire. Two men and two women have been questioned on suspicion of murder. The Mayor of the West Midlands says he wants the skills of Jaguar Land Rover staff to stay in the region after confirmation 4,000 jobs are to go over 2 years. The majority affect JLR's UK operations. The news comes as the Chancellor insists Britain is turning a corner, but John Healey admits there are still hurdles.
4: We're deeply concerned still about the cost of living and the cost of business. And in the long run, the only way that you deal with that is greater growth. Because without greater growth, businesses can't start paying their workers more. They can't start earning the profits that allow them to reinvest for the future.
1: The King has reconfirmed Prince Harry and Meghan will remain non-working royals following the Sussexes' return to the UK. Their status as private citizens has been clarified in a letter to government organisations. Pakistan have launched an internal investigation into reports of disciplinary issues during their current test tour of England. The move comes after seven players were sent home and major changes made to the coaching staff following defeats at Headingley and Lords. And the Inbetweeners are making a return. Production's underway on a third film for Netflix. That's the latest. I'm Nick Qureshi.

0: Welcome to Tipton Tales, and all about Tipton and stuff that goes on in Tipton. And we were just talking off air about some of the interesting people that we've had on. But we've got an interesting person today who, I don't know, has been all around the reeking to find us today. So welcome, Rachel.
1: Oh, thank you. Thank you for having me on.
0: Oh, it's a pleasure. Tell us a bit about Rachel. And I suppose how you got in your background and how you got into the work that you do.
1: Okay, so I'm Rachel Hodges Nee Walters. Okay, and I am one of the directors and funeral planner and arranger at A&I Walters Funeral Directors. So we've been serving the Black Country people since around 1850. So I'm the fifth generation of the business.
0: Wow.
1: So I grew up, obviously, sort of living and breathing it with my dad, Mick Walters, obviously running the business when I was a little girl. So I had to be very careful how I answered the phone to people, because every potential phone call was someone had sadly passed away and they needed our help.
0: Yeah.
1: So it was now, yo, how's it hanging, dude?
0: Yeah.
1: You know, so obviously always taught to be respectful. Was a bit embarrassed when I was little about what my dad did. Don't know why now.
0: Yeah, yeah.
1: I was a bit embarrassed when I was quite young because it just felt a bit strange, a bit different. But by the time I was about 14, 15, it was quite cool because goths were in then.
0: Yeah.
1: So there was nothing cooler than sort of being a funeral director's daughter, was there?
0: Yeah, yeah.
1: Sort of in that
0: so
1: era.
0: I suppose it was quite difficult at school when they sort of said, you know, write us an essay about what your mum and dad do. And they go, really? Is that what they do?
1: Yeah, yeah. So primary school level, when they sort of say, like other people are saying, oh, my dad's a policeman or a fireman, my mum's a nurse or a teacher. And it's, you know, it's quite sort of run of the mill. Everyone knows what they do. And if I said sort of the more old-fashioned word undertaker used to be used perhaps more then as well in the sort of the 1980s. So and then you might have to explain what that was. But then people would sort of show a morbid curiosity always in it. So and then it went from, I think, from when I was quite like primary school age to secondary school age, from being a little bit like embarrassing to sort of being sort of quite cool and quirky and a bit different. So then I didn't mind so much.
0: Did you ever, I mean, it's a weird question. Did you ever ask any of your mates, did they ever ask when you were like senior school, can we see somebody, can you get us and see us a dead person?
1: Didn't really.
0: No.
1: It used to be a bit of a badge of honour of mine that when I was about 10, I went and laid in a coffin.
0: Oh!
1: I'd go down, sort of, we were down in Hall Street then. So sort of we moved, like in the early 2000s, we moved into a much bigger premises on Dudley Road. But then we were sort of in Hall Street and that was sort of where our mortuary was and the workshop where all our coffins were. And sort of like the smell of like the sort of the sawdust and the wood chippings, because until, I suppose, the 1980s, I think they used to make their coffins or certainly finish their coffins off on site.
0: Mm-hmm.
1: So there was always the smell of like sawdust and wood chippings, which is quite a pleasant smell, really. It used to remind me of going into work. And I remember when I was about 10, lying in a coffin, just thinking it was quite cool in a weird way. But there you go. And not many other people have done that, I suppose. Yeah. And you get the sort of the jokes like, oh, do you live over the shop? Which we never did.
0: No.
1: Obviously, it was always separate to where we actually lived.
0: Yeah, yeah.
1: Do you take
0: so
1: it
0: was it
1: home?
0: Always... Was it always on the cards then that you'd follow in the family story? Or was there something else that you'd wanted to do?
1: Well, I did do something else for a while. So it was there. Like, my dad had gone into it straight from school, because he'd sort of left school at 15, didn't want to do CSEs or O-levels, wasn't really like academic, so sort of fell into the business that way. Whereas I was quite academic, I suppose, at school and did my GCSEs, did my A-levels, and then did go on to university and ended up becoming a teacher for four years. So I did that for 4 years. But teaching is very, very difficult work. And after 4 years,

0: And was, yeah. did you, I mean, obviously you sort of knew the running of the business from yes. growing up with it.
1: Yeah.
0: But is the, for want of a better word, is the levels that you have to get to do certain things, or is it just a question of, you know, how you deal with it, I suppose?
1: It's more, I think, when we take people on, there are qualifications you can do, but I think, and some of our staff have got qualifications within the few, you know, within different aspects of like operational side of things and more the arranging side of things. And certainly I think what's really important to us when we take on new members of staff, and we call them sort of the team or the family rather than staff, you know, is that they are a good fit, you know, with us. So it's not so much about their qualifications or even their experience. It's more to do with how they are as people. Are they empathetic? Do they have quite a good sense of humour? Because you do need that.
0: Yeah.
1: Will they fit in part of the team, and do they really care about what they do? You know, because obviously you're working with people who are sometimes at the work, you know, to lose someone close to you might be the worst thing that's ever happened to you.
0: And, yeah.
1: You know, to anyone. So you're there for someone at the potentially the worst experience there I've ever lived through or going to live through. So it's really important that everyone sort of on our Walters team is sort of a kind, caring person above all else, you know. So
0: And has it changed in terms of, because mental health and wellbeing is really important.
1: Yeah.
0: Were you always involved with, say if you suspected that somebody was really struggling, you would post them somewhere and say, you know, why don't you go and try these? Why don't you try? Has that increased in terms of?
1: Yeah, I mean,
0: not caring for your client, but almost like being perceptive to it.
1: Yes, yeah. I mean, there are different. Obviously, there's different types of bereavement as well. You know, so obviously we can signpost people. So if it's baby loss, that would be quite different to losing an elderly parent. But obviously, you know, it wouldn't be to sort of downplay anyone's grief in any situation, but, you know, and obviously if there's a death by, you know, someone's taken their own life, that's pretty profound as well. Sort of losing, you know, your life partner quite a lot, you know, sort of when you're only younger, in middle age, you know, so there's different, we can signpost people to quite specific, you know, there's charities out there that deal with, like, particularly people who are widowed young, death by suicide, baby loss, you know. Those are just the three I'm thinking of.
0: Yeah.
1: But then just general bereavement as well.
0: It's just that we're on Extra, we've got crews who do a show. We through our charity work, we work with SANS, Tough Enough to Care.
1: Yeah.
0: You know, so all we work with all those groups.
1: Aware of. Yeah.
0: And they say that they're always working closely with... businesses like yourselves, in a way.
1: And then we're regulated through SAFE, which is the Society of Allied Independent Funeral Directors. And they've got a helpline as well for our own staff, because obviously if you're dealing constantly with sort of death on a regular basis and maybe you've got young children and then you've arranged the funeral of a young child. I mean, thankfully that doesn't happen very often, but sometimes when you're sort of dealing with you've got to keep that professional distance, but it could be quite personally upsetting as well, where it could be quite triggering for you. So obviously we're really mindful of sort of trying to support our staff the best way we can through things as well. Yeah.
0: We have to play a bit of music. We like the clients. We like the people who are coming in to pick it. And you've picked Sting, the first one. So tell us about Sting and Police. You know, have you got into them?
1: Yeah. Well, I've always really liked Sting and the Police. My dad always played when I was little, because I think it came out in 1979 and I wasn't really quite young in 1979. Walking on the Moon is one song that he used to really like. Although he used to think it was called Rocket on the Moon. We used to sing Rocket on the Moon, but actually it is called Walking on the Moon.
0: Yeah.
1: And then I really got into Police, because I was a bit too young to be into them when they were at their height.
0: Yeah.
1: Because I was three in 1979. But then in the 90s, I got really into Sting. And then when I met my husband, he was really into Sting. So we like a mutual love of Sting.
0: Yeah.
1: So one of my favourites is... what we got?
0: We've got Englishman in New York.
1: Well, that's the classic, isn't it?
0: Yeah.
1: Yes.

0: And we're back on Tip and Tiles. Fascinating stories. Well, I was going to say about dying, folks dying, but no. I always remember at my nana, they used to lay them out in the front room. That was my first experience,
1: yes,
0: that was.
1: That used to happen.
0: I don't know who it was. Whether it might have been my Uncle Ted. Mm. And the adults would come and they'd go, go and say to right, your Uncle Ted. And you go, well, where is he like? And he'd go, he's in the front room. And there was this coffin with a bloke in the front room.
1: And you would have a lying-out woman.
0: Lying-out woman, yeah. Yes. It would be, well, with us, it'd be Hill Street, Portway Road, or Little Hill Street. Yeah. So somebody, probably one of my aunties, was, to be perfectly honest, weird.
1: Yeah.
0: So your business, your family's business, goes about a long, long way.
1: Yes.
0: So tell us, start us at the start and
1: so
0: where it started.
1: Going right back to the beginning of the business. So it was around 1850. And that was my great-great-grandfather, okay. His name was William Walters, and he came as a teenager. He was only in his late teens from Kings Norton area, which was relatively rural back in...
0: Yeah, it would be. Yeah.
1: Just a bit outside like the Birmingham, quite rural. And his father was actually a farmer. And then he didn't want to do that, obviously. He sort of came into the Black Country to seek his fortune, we like to think. And he ended up making, he was a wheel, his trade was a wheelwright, okay. So he became a wheelwright in around 1850. But he sort of throughout his career, he married a local lady. And throughout his sort of early career, he was making wheels. And then slowly sort of in the... In the 1850s, 1860s, 1870s, he started making coffins as well. So by the time we get into sort of the high Victorian times, sort of like perhaps the 1870s, 1880s, it was very much going into funeral directing as well as wheelwrights. And then he had three sons. There was another William, known as Bill, and then there was an Arthur and an Alec. And Arthur and Alec are the A&A of A&A Walters.
0: Oh, right. Yeah.
1: So, because Bill, I think, went off and did his own thing. I think he moved to Albury. And
0: went to a good place.
1: Yeah, and set up his own funeral directors.
0: Oh, well.
1: For a while there.
0: Yeah, yeah.
1: In the late 1900s, but... But anyway, that was sort of separate. I think a bit of like they had a bit of a falling out.
0: I was just going to say, was that a bit of a family dispute?
1: A bit of a family dispute. Yeah. But then Arthur and Alec, so they very much sort of by 1900, early 1900s. I think 1900 was when William passed away. He was quite elderly for the time, buried in Tipton Cemetery. I think he was about in his late 60s, 70 by then. Which was, you know, a fair age for Victorian gentlemen. And then Arthur and Alec were very much then, they were running the business sort of in the 1900s through to sort of Arthur passed away in 1945. And there's a really nice article that I've got that sort of come down that was in the Express and Star in 1943.
0: Wow.
1: So it's an Express and Star clipping from 1943, and it's quite a long article, and it gives a really good history, because even then it talks about it being the A&A Walters business that being a sort of a business for nearly 100 years at that stage, although it wouldn't have been A&A Walters in its early... It talks about the business, and the reason there is an article is because that Arthur and his wife Susanna celebrated their 50-year wedding anniversary, their golden wedding anniversary in 1943, which was a massive thing in 1943, because for two people to live long enough to celebrate a wedding anniversary was quite a big thing. And it talks about, it's quite a nice story, because Arthur was known as the poor man's friend. In Tipton, because he used to sort of charge a little bit more for like the wealthier clientele, and then knock money off the bills for the poorer clientele.
0: That was Robin Hood then.
1: A bit like Robin Hood, yeah.
0: Oh, well.
1: Because it was the days, obviously, before the welfare state, and there was a lot of, obviously there was paupers' funerals, and that was, no one really wanted a pauper's funeral, because then it was an unmarked grave, and there's the pauper's memorial, isn't there, at Tipton Cemetery, where I think they've put a memorial to where the graves were, all the unmarked graves, so that was quite sad. And sad that it used to be a lot of women in families that had the pauper's graves, because there would be like funeral stamps or like a funeral insurance that poorer people could do in the sort of the 1900s and the Victorian age, almost like they'd get stamps. And women used to do it for the men folk and maybe for the children and then sort of forget themselves.
0: Forget about it. So, or there weren't enough money left.
1: Yeah. And very sadly, on the other side of the family, so my nan, who married my granddad, who's the next generation on from Arthur and Alec, so obviously before she met and married my granddad, nothing to do with the Walters family until that time, she lost her mom. So this is my nan's mom, died when my nan was seven. And she was, even though the husband had a job, and they weren't dirt poor, I mean, they were poor, but they weren't absolute poverty level, like in the workhouse poor, but she had to have a pauper's burial.
0: Oh.
1: It's a shame.
0: But you know, because of the job, just a question.
1: Yeah.
0: Were they exempt from, I mean, you had the First World War and the Second World War. Were they exempt from army duty because of their jobs? Or?
1: Yes, so, sort of. I think with the First World War, Arthur and Alec would have probably been a little bit too old to have served by then. Because they probably would have been sort of in their 50s.
0: Yeah.
1: And then the next generation down were only little children. So Arthur had, Alec I don't think had any children at all. I'm not sure whether he even married. But Arthur is my great-grandfather. And he had a lot of children, and most of them sadly died as very little infants, which is really sad. But he had two sons again who survived, and that was Ernie, my grandfather, and Sid. And when it was the Second World War, because obviously they were about the right age to have, Sid stayed sort of running the business, because by then Arthur was really elderly. And then Ernie, my grandfather, did see active service out in India.
0: Oh, right.
1: Yes. Yeah. But yes, it was sort of, Sydney very much, it was sort of like a protected industry for that. Yes.
0: How fascinating.
1: Yeah.
0: Shall we play another track and
1: then
0: we'll jump a generation?
1: Yes.
0: Absolutely fascinating. Yeah. This is Kate Bush. I was telling her off air one time, I was walking up, I think it was two Sundays ago, and I was walking up King's Heath High Street because I play with him at All Saints Cafe, and I could hear this like wailing, whoa! And I thought, what the Anyway, I turned by, if anybody knows King's Heath, there's the Hare and Hounds, and then opposite down the road is the Kitchen Garden Cafe. And it's like being in Europe, really, because there's just benches and chairs all the way down the street, either side. And I looked down, and it was like a sea of red, and there were hundreds and hundreds of wenches and babs and blokes just dressed up in Kate Bush concert. And there was this woman on the stage, obviously doing all the actions, and they kept playing Wuthering Heights, and she was doing it in sections.
1: Yes.
0: Right, when you do this, your arm goes in. And then right at the very end, they played the whole thing, and these hundreds and hundreds of folks were dancing the same dance as the video.
1: Yeah.
0: It was just brilliant.
1: Perfection by then.
0: Yeah, it's fantastic.
1: Yes, and it made me think about it because I knew it was Wuthering Heights.
0: Yeah.
1: I think they call it Kate Bush Day, don't they?
0: Yeah, Kate Bush Day,
1: and it's this song, and this has to be a classic, absolute classic.
0: So let's listen to this, Kate Bush and Wuthering Heights.
1: Yeah.

0: Welcome back, Tip and Tales, and that was Kate Bush. And I was just saying that I was in King's Heath and saw hundreds and hundreds of folks dressed as Kate Bush on Kate Bush Day, which was a strange sight to see, really, but very pleasant. But we're talking about the generations of the business, and we've gone from great-granddad, great-great-granddad.
1: Yes.
0: So now we're on to great-granddad and granddad, is it?
1: That's
0: now?
1: Right.
0: So
1: yes.
0: We'll pick up the story.
1: Yes.
0: So carry on.
1: Yeah. So great-granddad was Arthur, of the I&I Walters. And just quick little bit more on Arthur. Occasionally, the Black Country Museum, because we've got a few links with the Black Country Museum, they have a character dressed as Arthur, sometimes walking around, because all their characters that they have that you see are based on real people from history, local people.
0: Yeah.
1: So sometimes if you see a funeral direct, if you ever visit the Black Country Museum and you see someone in funeral regalia with the top hat and tails, that might be Arthur Walters.
0: Oh, wow.
1: Okay. The poor man's
0: friend.
1: Yes, okay.
0: Blimey.
1: So, yeah, coming slightly more up to date. So, yeah, continuing the theme. So there was Arthur and Alec. They were two brothers. And then Arthur had two sons. So he had Sidney, his eldest son, and then Ernie, who's my grandfather. So they were sort of running the business together, really, in the sort of the 40s. My granddad went to sort of active service, came back. My nan, just as a little aside, during the war, quite sweetly, she's very, very short. My nan was about 5'1". She didn't really drive, but she did drive the funeral car sometimes.
0: Oh, really?
1: Yeah, because of all the men were seeing active service. Yeah. So, yeah, they got the women in to drive the funeral cars. And she could just barely see over the top of it because she was so dinky. But I've got a nice little picture of her with it, like a little chauffeur's cap on, looking very smart. So in the 50s and 60s, it was Sydney and Ernie running it between them, two very different characters. So quite a few people, it's quite sweet really, so sometimes when I'm arranging funerals now, certainly when I was arranging funerals 20 years ago, often then, it's happening slightly less and less now, we're like a generation further on, aren't we?
0: Mm.
1: But certainly in the noughties when I was arranging funerals, I would often be talking to local Tipton people and they would remember either my grandfather or particularly my great-uncle Sid, because great-uncle Sid was a real character. He was sort of married all his life. They didn't have any children. Him and Kathy used to go out dancing, had lived the high life. He had lots of lady friends that I don't think Auntie Kath knew much about.
0: No,
1: everyone else seemed to know about the lady
0: friends. I'm not similar. That happened a lot, I think. Because similar to you, we had, I'm not going to name the family, obviously, but we had a family up the close where we lived, and all the ladies in the close, all the wenches, the mums, knew what was going on.
1: Yeah.
0: And apparently when this chap passed away, he was buried in one of the local cemeteries. And of course, all the family were following the coffin and everything. And then all his cars started to pull up and all his wenches started to get out. And, of course, these were all the wenches that he'd been off with while he was married. So
1: Well, there was a lot of lady friends there. And then there was lots of sort of, like, playing cards, like betting on the horses, betting on the dogs, enjoying the whiskey. So he led, like, quite the high life. And he was known as the Jolly Undertaker, I think, was his nickname. But then my granddad was much more sensible. Sort of a sensible family man and very much probably, you know, looking after the money a bit more than Uncle Sid in the making sure it didn't all get frittered away totally on the high life and obviously sort of building the business up a little bit more. So they were sort of running it between them. And then my dad, he joined straight out of school when he was 15. He joined on, I think, New Year's Day and I think it was 1960 or 1961, but he said his first job, there was a lot of snow on the ground and his first job was clearing the snow away, and he always remembers that and he was a bit strange like me with he went into funeral directing but he was slightly a little bit embarrassed about saying what he was when he was young. I think he got over that by the time he was in his 30s and 40s, but my mum remembers him, they'd be on holidays together. And someone would say, oh, what do you do for a living? And he'd usually say he was a long-distance lorry driver. Was his favourite thing to say.
0: Well, I suppose, and I suppose with the women as well, you know, if you're chatting somebody up with them, well, what do you do then? Oh, I bury people.
1: Yeah.
0: Whoa.
1: Yeah. Rather than sort of, but then I think he did get over that and later, you know, he was proud of what he did, sort of like making people, you know, at times of need,
0: yeah,
1: you know, helping people through it. And he was brilliant at that, my dad. Mm. Like having a nice, easy manner with them and sort of looking after people when they were at the lowest. So I think he was less sort of, I think when you're young and you're a bit like self-conscious maybe about what you do and having to explain it. And then he got a bit less self-conscious about that as he got older. My mum, she very much, she was quite strong. It was quite funny really as well what she did. Because they do say there's nothing as certain in life as death and taxes, don't they?
0: Mm.
1: Those are the two things you're certain of. Well, when my mum and my dad met, my dad was a funeral director. My mum worked for the tax office.
0: Oh, right.
1: In Dudley. So she was like a civil servant working in the tax office. For the Inland Revenue, as it was now and then. So, yeah. And my granddad was a little bit worried that she'd be like busybody and into
0: in the
1: she knew, like, because she was, the tax sort of like area, she was overseeing it. So she was, you know, so he was obviously get a decent accountant, not the dodgy ones they used to have in the past that some of them ended up in prison, you know, get a decent accountant, get all your bookkeeping sorted. And she sort of came on board, sorting them out in the 80s, really, to really build. So Uncle Sid sadly passed away, but it did mean then the business became a bit more streamlined and a bit more focused on sort of buying more. I don't think we even had a hearse until the 1980s. We used
0: so
1: to
0: was
1: hire it in.
0: Oh, yeah. I was going to tell you why they hired it, or was it horse-drawn? Or?
1: Yeah, strangely, now the horse-drawn, that was a bit, because obviously, go right back to the 1900s, and it was all horse drawns, and then obviously motorised hearses would start to come in about the 1920s, I suppose. But then I remember the conversation in the late 80s when I was at sort of about 12 or 13, someone asking about, oh, could we have a horse-drawn hearse?
0: Yeah.
1: And I think we were one of the first funeral directors in the area that had to look in. We don't have the horses. It's another carriage master we hire the horses from. But I think we were one of the first in the area to get asked by, you know, obviously people in Tipton, very traditional.
0: Mm.
1: And then it was sort of then hankering back to... So we had a motorised hearse by then, and obviously most of our funerals that we do now are still the motorised hearse. But we then... It sort of really took off in the 90s then, the sort of the harking back to sort of the Victorian era and wanting the horses. So, I mean, the business really was built up, particularly sort of from the 1980s onwards, taking on a lot more staff. It was very much, until like the early 80s, very much just family, just literally doing everything like my dad used to do, more or less everything, really, and be a bit run ragged, you know, doing all...
0: I suppose that was a big decision, to give up something that's got such a... Not give it up, but to hand over to non-family members, if you know what I mean. That must have been a real massive turn.
1: I think it needed to happen. We needed to have, like, more... Obviously, the business was growing, so you needed to take on more members of staff. So it couldn't just be like a couple of blokes would occasionally drive on funerals for you, you know. And also, people, like, sensibilities around death was changing.
0: Yeah.
1: So, like, go, you know, in the mid part of the 20th century, someone used to pass away, and often they'd, you know, sometimes they'd be kept at home, or there wouldn't be very long between the death happening and the funeral happening. Mm. It might only be days.
0: Yeah.
1: I mean, even as late as sort of the early 2000s, when I joined the business, often there would perhaps be just only a week before someone passing away and the funeral happening, whereas now it can be 3 or 4 weeks.
0: Mm.
1: And so obviously then you've got to have a bigger mortuary, you know. And people didn't mind, I think, in the mid-20th century and before, if someone passed away in the middle of the night, they didn't want to call the funeral director in the middle of the night. They perhaps couldn't. They might not have had a phone to call them on.
0: Oh, that's
1: so
0: right,
1: they'd be coming round. You know, my granddad would say they'd know where my granddad lived. He lived along the Birmingham New Road. And then knock on his door maybe at 8 o'clock in the morning and say, oh, so-and-so died in the middle of the night. And then he would be collected and brought back to our mortuary within office hours.
0: Mm.
1: Whereas obviously from sort of the 60s onwards, the expectation was if someone passed away in the middle of the night, we'd go out and collect them in the middle of the night. So you needed more staff. It couldn't be always the same person doing that, although my dad did seem to do it
0: a
1: lot. So, but you need then to have call-out teams, and things move on, don't they? you needed a lady in the office. It used to be just like my granddad or my dad arranging, you know, all the funerals, but then things needed to be topped up a bit more professionally, maybe. The expectations were a little bit higher, so then you need a lady to do. I say lady, that's very sexist, but you know.
0: Yeah.
1: It was a lady in the office to sort of arrange all the funerals, do all the typing, and so gradually these things, and then expectations, you know, get more and more and more, choices get more and more. So yeah. We've seen sort of in the 21st century, there's so many choices now, like about what people want to do. Even like with things like the cremated remains, there's a lot of choices. There's a lot of choices about the music. Whereas it used to be traditionally, it would always be a religious service.
0: Yeah.
1: It would always be perhaps two hymns.
0: Yeah.
1: And it would usually be a bard with me in the and arm of the cross.
0: Yeah, a lot of the times now.
1: Yeah.
0: The family do the lot, don't they?
1: Yes.
0: I mean, I've just been to my auntie's, who's the last one of the Murray generation, and the family, there was no vicar or anything. They just did the whole service.
1: Yeah, so families can do it, or often it's a celebrant.
0: Celebrant, yeah.
1: Yeah.
0: And that they're almost, in a way, makes it even more personal.
1: Yes.
0: But it is, it's like you say, the choice now is there to do what you want.
1: Yeah.
0: I mean, that they now, sometimes I've been to funerals where they've left the coffin open. Now there's a tradition where you put flowers on the, or something on the coffin. At the, that was never when we were kids. You wouldn't do that when we were kids, would you?
1: Yeah.
0: The curtain. Well, they leave the curtain open
1: well,
0: for a long time.
1: Sometimes, again, that's a choice. So there is a lot of choice. Sometimes you feel perhaps you can be bombarded with choice at a difficult time. So we're there to guide through.
0: Yeah, yeah.
1: And everyone's completely different, obviously, in the way they respond. So if you go in to do an arrange a funeral with a family, you sort of take the lead from the family.
0: Yeah.
1: You have to have a sort of, like it's more important than any qualification, a sort of quite good sensibility and be quite a good people person. My dad used to say about, very much taking the lead from, like if the family are sort of quite down to earth and you can have a, you know, and they're sort of laughing and joking a bit about it, then that's,
0: you know, you're
1: can
0: okay.
1: Do that. Yeah. But obviously, if they're very guarded and very, you know, and sometimes it's during like the process of talking through everything, and by the time they leave that room, they're quite different from when they come in. So they don't know what to expect.
0: Yeah.
1: And then you know you've done a good job if maybe hopefully by the time they've left an hour later when you've gone through everything. You can see like a weight's lifted off them.
0: Awful time, isn't it? Awful time.
1: Yeah.
0: We'll play another record. And then we'll probably talk. Well, you've talked a bit about how it's changed so much.
1: Yeah.
0: Obviously, it's the same as everything. And it's a business, and how you survive now, I suppose. We've got Michael Jackson now, which is great. I mean, he's the film that they've just released.
1: Oh, it's brilliant.
0: It's just like mega money, isn't it?
1: Yeah.
0: He got absolutely panned by all the critics, and
1: did
0: that's a sign.
1: Know?
0: Yeah, and that's the sign.
1: Yeah,
0: that it's going to be. That's a sign. It's going to make a lot of money.
1: Yeah, well, I thought it was very good. I mean, I was an absolute massive Michael Jackson fan when I was sort of a teenager, and I took my girls who were teenagers now to see it, and they really, really enjoyed it.
0: Yeah.
1: I think it was good that it ended where it did, because obviously the later
0: was
1: a bit controversial.
0: And I think you have to accept that. You can't, you know. But I mean, I had somebody who went to see it, and also the Queen, when they go, well, it wasn't factually correct, and I said, well, it ain't all going to be factually correct.
1: And I think it ended on a high, because it ended when he was up there
0: right
1: at
0: the top
1: of his game, and that was the right place to end it.
0: Right. Well, here he is, Michael Jackson, and Beat It. We'll be right back.

0: We're back on Tip and Tales, and we're talking about death, but we're talking about the side of death that everybody experiences, really. So we've got about 8 minutes, so bring us up to date. And obviously, well, there are people out there that are going to need your services, so we'll have to let them know about that as well.
1: Yes, okay. So, yes, so to come in more up to date, so now at the business, you know, we've got 3 premises now. So that this has all happened in the 21st century, so sort of towards the beginning of this century, I joined the business, and also my husband Jeremy, he's sort of like a bit of a go setter, sort of pushed it forward as well. So we've got the 3 premises. The main one's still in Tipton at the Old Manse, which used to be a solicitor's, nice big grand old building on Dudley Road. And then we've got our Sedgley branch and our Bilston branch. So you're like, just whilst I've been part of the business, though, just sort of in the last 23 years, there's been some quite seismic changes. Obviously, the computers have massively taken off. And that did help us a lot during, obviously, the COVID era, shall I say, sort of in 2020 and early 2021, because we were still obviously incredibly busy, sadly, dealing with that, mindful of keeping all our staff as safe as we could as well. And we had to, obviously we were doing more work than normal during that, but having to be really careful about how we did it. So we weren't having people coming in to arrange funerals, so we were doing a lot over the telephone and through sort of like, I don't know whether we ever used Zoom, but we did use Teams, and we can still do that. And all the paperwork went online as well. So that's sort of, and we've sort of continued to offer that. Obviously now it is much more face-to-face again, and people will come in and arrange funerals, but we've still sort of kept the paperwork side of things more online, unless people really can't do it like that, and then we still will revert to paperwork. So there's, we just find it streamlines everything. So yeah, there's been a few sort of big changes. Obviously a little bit more bureaucracy as that sort of happens over the time.
0: Yeah.
1: And we're sort of like where we're based as well, we deal with lots of different local councils, and they all have their different ways of doing things. That can be quite different and interesting. Obviously Sandwell's way of doing things is quite different from Dudley and Wolverhampton. So we have to know to deal with all of them.
0: What about different ethnic minorities? Do you get involved in all minority groups?
1: Yes, we can do. I mean, we do quite. I mean, it is the vast majority of people who come to us are sort of like you said, like sort of white people from the local area. We do quite a lot of sort of Afro-Caribbean heritage and African heritage people as well. So, you know, and those funerals have always been traditionally quite lively and quite big. Not always, but, you know, so they're usually burials, but again, not always. And we've done, you know, we have done sort of Sikh, Hindu and Muslim funerals as well, and Chinese as well. So we can cater to sort of all minority groups, definitely. And I'm just trying to think of, anything.
0: I was going to say, expansion is the expansion, the busier you get, you look for another property somewhere else. Is that how you...
1: Yeah. I mean, we felt that the reason we wanted to sort of move into sort of Sedgley and Bilston is we felt we were doing quite a bit of work from those areas anyway. And some people move from Tipton up the hill to Sedgley.
0: Yeah.
1: So it sort of seemed like quite a natural progression to be doing that. Yeah. The other big thing as well I wanted to touch on just at the end, that we've done, we do a lot of, it's been something that's been quite big this in the 21st century, is pre-planning funerals. So I tend to do that side of the business quite a lot. So a lot of people now choose to pay for their funeral in advance of it happening.
0: Yeah.
1: And that's gone fully regulated as well, which is a good thing because people are much more protected financially. And if you pre-plan your funeral, you can spread the cost over a period of years depending on your age, or you can pay it all out in one lump sum but know that at time of need, you know, the vast majority is covered. So that can be, and that is something that a lot more people have been doing.
0: Do you get people of all ages, or are they generally 50 plus?
1: Plus. We do. Sometimes we get younger people coming to us. I'm a little bit hesitant, actually, if they're young and quite fit.
0: Yeah.
1: Young, because it's such a long... just because so much has changed, even in just the last 20 years,
0: yeah.
1: there might be things out there to do with funerals that we haven't been invented yet, and obviously, and people change their mind about what they want, whereas the funeral plans are based on quite particular details. So if someone is really quite young, I say, well, maybe come back to me when you're in your 50s, and they're quite young, really, and then, because we do get approached from people of all ages, but it mainly tends to be people older.
0: Oh, fantastic. Now, I mean, it is a bit weird to say if people want to get in touch with you, but, I mean, it's important, really. So if people listen to the programme and they're uncertain in that, what's the best thing to do in terms of getting in touch, and what would be the procedure if they wanted to come and chat?
1: Yeah, so if they want, I mean, obviously when there's an at need, so if someone does actually pass away, we've got the 24-hour call-out line, so you just call us, it doesn't matter what the time or day is, and then obviously we will come out to you. If someone's passed away at home, it just needs to be certified by a medical professional before we can come and do that. If someone's passed away in hospital, then still phone us up and we can sort of talk you through your next steps. So we're always at the other end of the phone. Obviously, if it's like pre-need, if someone's not passed away, or if like there's someone who's terminally ill and you want maybe a little bit of advice on that, or if it could be that you're in your 50s, 60s, you're forward planning, you think you might like maybe to do a prepaid funeral, just give us a call. We're on the internet, so it's A&I Walters Funeral Directors, Walters Funerals. We're on Facebook as Walters Funerals, and so we've got all, so we're quite easy to find our numbers. And if you fancy sort of speaking to me, just ask for Rachel about the prepaid funeral planning, because that is my area of expertise.
0: Fantastic.
1: Yeah.
0: It's been fascinating, absolutely fascinating. And I knew it would be. And we're going to go out with some Britpop.
1: And hopefully not too depressing.
0: No, it's not. Yes. No, it's not. Yes. I think that's the important thing, isn't it? And certainly.
1: Not too doomy and gloomy.
0: In people's air of need, you need that somebody to bring you through it, don't you, in a way? And come out the other side. So we're going to out with some Britpop. This is Blur. We did have Blur and we did have Pulp, but unfortunately, because the conversation was so good, we've dumped Pulp. So very sorry, Pulp. And we're going out with this one. So this is Blur, one of their classics, and it's called Country House.

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1: From the Sky News Centre at 6, the organiser of an anti-migrant protest in Kent on Saturday insists there was no violence towards police and has defended activists wearing balaclavas. Danny Tomo's been speaking from Portsmouth, where a similar demonstration last night saw some officers injured. 120 migrants were brought ashore in the city, where authorities claim they weren't prepared to process them. Policing Minister Sarah Jones says there can be no excuse for threatening behaviour or serious disruption.
2: Again, no arrests were made on the night. However, investigations are ongoing, and where criminality is identified, those responsible should expect to face the consequences.
1: Four people have been arrested on suspicion of murder after a three-month-old girl died while camping with family. Emergency services were called out to Staffordshire Woodland on Saturday. The Chancellor insists the British economy is turning a corner. John Healey's speech in Coventry came as nearby Jaguar Land Rover confirmed 4,000 job cuts, most of them in the UK. The German Chancellor's warning the far-right's regional victory in the state of Saxony-Anhalt will have an international impact. Friedrich Merz says he's deeply shocked by the AfD's result. Officials in the US are investigating what caused an Amazon cargo plane to overshoot a runway and hit several vehicles, leading to the deaths of five people. Experts say investigators will determine whether the Boeing jet touched down too late at Miami International Airport. This was the moment the incident was reported to air traffic control.
3: Looks like we have an aircraft overran the runway.
4: Yes, sir.
5: Plane's on fire. Plane's on fire. Put your game faces on.
1: Former footballer Joey Barton will stay in custody until his trial next year. The 44-year-old denies causing grievous bodily harm with intent outside a golf club on Merseyside in March. And Kevin Peterson's rejoining England's ranks. The former batter has accepted a white ball coaching role. That's the latest. I'm Nick Qureshi.

0: Hello, hello, hello, hello. Hello, you wonderful, wonderful people. It's Linda here from the Linda and Barry Show, and we've got Barry.
1: Hello. Oh, it's all right. Drop the accent, Barry. You ain't on Radio 4 now. yes, nice to be here. Well, yes. To be honest, at my age, it's nice to be anywhere.
0: Oh, exactly. Right, yes, what are you lot? Nice to see ya, nice to hear ya, nice to be with you this Sunday afternoon or Monday evening on your way home from work or whenever you want to listen to us. It's absolutely busting to have your company. Right, my darlings, we've got a wonderful, wonderful interview today with director extraordinaire Elizabeth Roden from Albury Rep, you know, that wonderful jewel in the crown of Sandwell at Barlow Theatre.
1: You mean Sandwell's best kept secret?
0: It's our secret because we know about it.
1: We're just trying to tell the rest of the world about it.
0: So, let's introduce Elizabeth Roden to the Linda and Barry Show. Hello.
2: Hello, good morning.
0: Good morning, good afternoon, good evening, or whenever you want to listen to it. Hello. Right, so, we're talking about educating Rita. The new fantastic show that is coming up at Albury Rep, and it is directed by our wonderful Elizabeth here, or if I slip it, I'll say Libby, because we're that kind of people. So education ain't always about classrooms, textbooks and passing exams. Sometimes it's about discovering who you am, finding your voice and realising the world might be bigger than you thought.
1: Yeah, Willie Russell's play, Educating Rita. As Linda said, it's coming to the Albury Rep from Saturday the 5th to Saturday the 12th of September. It's basically about Rita, a very forthright 29-year-old hairdresser, and she's hungry to learn. And it also features Frank, a university tutor, whose enthusiasm for teaching, and quite a lot else, has faded over the years.
0: So, Libby, tell us all about the show.
2: So, as Barry said, Rita is a hairdresser, but she's fed up with her life. She's fed up of the expectations that her community put on her and expect of her, including her family and her husband. And she thinks that there's more to life than the life that she has. So she enrolls on an Open University course and to study English literature, which is one of my hobbies, my studies. Through the course, she meets Frank, the tutor, and learns a lot from him, not just about literature and criticism, but about life. But Frank learns a lot from Rita as well. And the play's a bit of a roller coaster of emotion. Not everything goes smoothly. They don't always agree. There's some very touching moments, some very humorous moments. But it's just the two of them on stage for the whole show.
0: Oh, so it's like a good two-hander.
2: Oh, yes. So all the characters that listeners might be familiar with from the film with Julie Walters and Michael Caine.
0: Yeah.
2: All the additional characters in that film are spoken about in the play, but we don't ever see them. So it's quite an intense play for the actors because, as I say, the two of them are on stage almost continuously.
1: Well, yeah. This play, Educating Rita, it was first performed in 1980. As long ago as that. Libby, why do you think it's a good time to bring that play out and dust it off again?
2: Well, I think that the themes of the play are, they're timeless, really. Every society puts pressure on its members to conform.
0: Yeah.
2: Every society has people who are happy to go along with that conforming, but it also has plenty of characters that aren't. And I think Rita speaks to a lot of people.
0: Yeah.
2: Not just those that are perhaps held back sometimes by their circumstances, but also people who are pushed into things that they don't necessarily want to do. Perhaps where expectations are higher of them than people realise. And I think certainly for young people today, that's a big problem.
0: Mm.
2: We have such high expectations of them. And where Rita was kind of held back, a lot of young people today are pushed and pushed and pushed.
0: Yeah.
2: And they feel they have to conform to what their family want them to do, what their schools expect them to do, and so on.
0: Do you think, going on that,

0: breaking out of those roles and doing what we want to do is difficult sometimes, because it can upset the people who have those expectations of us or need us to fulfil those roles. And I think Rita is really brave that she steps out of that and allows herself to put herself first, which is something that a lot of us don't do.
1: So when Rita enters Frank's study, determined to learn, grow and discover a different way of living.
2: The great thing, well, I think one of the great things about the play is that it's a two-way process, learning.
1: Yeah.
2: And sometimes the teacher can learn just as much as the pupil. And while I plug the kettle and the toaster in, Linda's going to play you a tune. Hey, we don't just throw this program together. This is To Sir With Love by Lulu.

0: And that was To Say with Love Boy Lulu, which feels very appropriate for a play in which a teacher and a student have plenty to teach one another. And we're talking with director Elizabeth Roden, or Libby to us because we're mates, about Albany Rep's forthcoming production of Educating Rita. Now, Libby, Rita are always full of energy, curiosity and wonderfully direct opinions. What was you looking for in the actor taking on that role?
1: I think I was looking for somebody who could express wonder, amazement, delight, a sort of open innocence and an inquiring mind, because Rita has all of those things. She's very loud and brassy to start off with. But behind that facade, there's a real urge to learn and a

0: curiosity, and the things that she comes across cause her to experience these kind of emotions of awe and wonder. Because it's not just about the literature she's reading, it's about life.
1: Yeah, you
2: hit the nail on the head there. To start with, she's very loud and she's very brassy, which is a great term. How do you get the balance there later on in the play between the comedy and the emotional moments in the play?
0: Well, I'm very lucky to have such a wonderful actress playing Rita, Emma Woodcock.
1: Yeah.
0: She's very experienced and she really invests herself in the actor, the character that she's playing. And sort of dives into those emotions. She has done a lot of work on the accent and she's using that to develop the character. And finding that the accent itself, on the one hand, although it's difficult to manage, it also gives her a kind of impetus to express those emotions in different ways.
1: Yeah.
0: And she's very articulate with her face, you know, and a lot of emotions come through her face.
1: Yeah, well, and going back to the film, that is exactly what Julie Walters was great at doing and still is.
0: Yeah.
1: So she's from the Black Country as well, just in case you don't know.
2: Aubrey's finest.
0: Oh, indeed. Yeah, so one of the things that Emma and I have talked about is the film, but she hasn't actually watched it. She's seen two or three different stage productions of the play, but she's never watched the film. And when I cast her in the part, she was in two minds whether to watch it or not before the show. So she hasn't yet. So I think it'll be fun for her afterwards to watch how Julie Walters did it. But she didn't watch it because she didn't want to emulate Julie Walters. She wanted to make it her own.
1: Do you know, that makes perfect sense, doesn't it?
2: It does.
1: It makes perfect sense at all. So she could be extremely funny.
0: Mm-hmm.
1: We know that from that character that we've all seen and we all love. But there seems to be a vulnerability beneath that humour.
0: Yeah.
1: That fragile line of the bravado but could be shattered at any minute.
0: Yeah.
1: How do you find the right balance between the comedy and the more emotional moments?
0: I think for Emma in this particular piece, it's about putting yourself in that position.
1: Yeah.
0: And Emma hasn't done what Rita's done. She's been to university, but she went as a student at 18, like everybody else does. Or not everybody, but a lot of people. And so it's putting herself in positions where she's experienced anxiety, feeling anxious in a situation that's new to her, or she's put herself into positions where somebody's said something to her that's cut her to the quick, or she's experienced situations where people have made her very angry.
1: Yeah.
0: And drawing on those emotions that are real to her.
1: Yeah.
0: And feeding those into the character of Rita in Rita's situations.
1: Oh, right.
2: This Frank character, I mean, he's a bit different. Frank is intelligent, he's well-read, but he's also, well, perhaps the word is weary, he's a bit cynical and increasingly dependent on alcohol. What about Frank interested you as a character?
0: I think, as a teacher myself, I've had periods during my career where I felt quite disenchanted, not with learning and not with literature, but with the system.
1: Yeah, yeah.
0: And the way that the system is pushing youngsters in a very academic direction.
1: Yeah.
0: And I think Frank's concerns about teaching Rita, once he's met her and realised how lively her mind is and how naturally intelligent she is, I think his concern about teaching her is her own natural intelligence and spontaneity will be knocked out of her because she's got to follow certain rules and expectations in order to gain a qualification that she thinks will help her move forward. And while I'm not by any means decrying the importance of formal education and formal qualifications, I think there is an element of Frank's distress at seeing somebody moulded so much, as Rita is in the play, but then she breaks out of it later and becomes herself again. But I think there's this element that education is forcing students into a specific mould rather than letting them become themselves. And I think that's, for me, that's what makes Frank, despite all of his flaws, quite a significant voice in education, because what he's kind of saying is, yes, we want education, but we don't want to kill the person that's in there.
1: That's interesting, that is, because Frank initially sees Rita as just another normal student. So does her arrival awaken something in him, do you think?
0: Yeah, definitely. And I think you see that in the first scene of the play.
1: Yeah.
0: Because for those people that know it, they'll be aware that he starts off with a conversation to his partner on the phone, and you can see how world-weary he is. And Rita comes through the door, and within minutes of her coming through the door, he's laughing, he's enthusiastic, he's interested, he's curious about her as a person, because she's so very different from the students that he's previously taught, because he tells us in the play that he's never done Open University teaching before, so he'll be used to teaching sort of traditional undergraduate students, 18 to 21, you know, and back in the 80s, of course, those students would have been perhaps the 10-15% of students who went to university.
1: Yeah.
0: In 2026, it's a much greater percentage of students that go to university. And a lot of them, and I went to university at 18, and I was like this as well. You know, you go to university, yes, to go and do a degree, but you're doing the partying and the, you know, the going to festivals and the stopping out late, and they're not really focusing that much on your university course. And Rita is so different for him, so refreshing in that she's very focused on what she wants to do. And the things that get in the way of her education are not frivolous things like that. They are sort of serious life events, relationship problems, issues with work and that sort of thing. And I think he's refreshed by her genuine desire to learn and her brightness of character.
1: Oh, brilliant. Right, so move on to our song two, because Rita, I Simply Collecting Facts, is looking for independence, confidence and the freedom to choose what happens next in her life. Our next song captures the sense of possibility and of having a new story waiting to be written. This is Natasha Bedingfield with Unwritten.

0: Yeah, that was Natasha Bedingfield with the Unwritten Known. Now then, Rita is certainly determined to take hold of the pen, as it were, and write the next chapter in her life for herself.
1: Yes. Now, Libby, let's talk about how you have brought this fantastic play by Willie Russell to the Old Burep stage.
2: Mm-hmm.
1: So most of the play, as you've mentioned, takes place in Frank's university study. How have you made that one room visually entertaining and interesting throughout the performance?
2: Right, so for a start off, although it tells us in the instructions for the play that the university that it's set in is a traditional university, we've kind of brought it into the 21st century. So the infrastructure of the room demonstrates the old style of the building. So we have a huge bay window at the back of the stage, which Rita often looks out of yearningly,
1: mm-hmm.
2: And a traditional sort of solid wooden door, and an old oak desk for Frank to sit at, and some old furniture, a big Chesterfield right in the middle of the stage.
1: Yep.
2: But we've brought it into the 21st century by adding a lot of modern props.
1: Yeah.
2: Barry mentioned Rita picking up the pen.
1: Yeah.
2: But she doesn't use a pen. She uses a laptop.
1: Oh, she's gone for a laptop.
2: She's very 21st century. So she uses a laptop to write her work. She listens to podcasts on her phone. We have references to more modern social activities. So, for example, Rita in the play talks about smoking, but our Rita vapes. So we've kind of brought it alive. So it's kind of got its old traditional set,
1: yeah,
2: but with modern embellishments. So that's one of the things that, in the way that we've brought it to life. And as I say, the window plays an important role.
1: Yeah.
2: It tells us, looking through the window, what time of year we're in, what sort of time of day the play is, the scene is taking place. Because the play is supposed to take place over a calendar year, starting in January and finishing in December. So what's outside the window is just the sky or the weather or, you know, whatever. But it tells us where we are in the calendar and where we are time of day. So that's constantly changing.
1: Yeah.
2: Another way we've made it exciting, or tried to, is through the changing of Rita's costume. We were talking earlier about her being a bit brassy. She starts off very brassy at the beginning. But her costume becomes more subtle and sophisticated as the play goes on. So that adds some visual interest all the way through the play. Frank uses a Google Doc to listen to the radio, kind of making it more modern.
1: Not the old transistor radio.
0: Willie Russell would have liked that, because, I mean, okay, it's what, 46 years since it was done, but in its day, 1980, I mean, it was cutting edge then. Willie Russell would have liked that.
2: Yeah, so these are some of the ways that we've tried to make the scene visually interesting. And rather than using what we call a box set, there are flats for each of the walls, we've used a representational set.
1: What does that mean?
2: So you'll know where the walls are supposed to be, but there aren't any.
1: Oh.
2: So the furniture and the wall hangings and things tell you where the walls are, but there's no flat screen to kind of hide. You can't see the backstage, but there's no flat screens that are painted to look like bookshelves or whatever. There are literal bookshelves on the stage, but there's no wall behind them. So it's all sort of suggestive of the office. So that was something I wanted to do, to thinking about doing it a bit differently.
1: Yeah.
2: But also, and as always with amateur theatre, we have to consider the cost.
1: Yes.
2: This was one of the ways that we've considered the cost, is to have a representational set.
1: Yeah.
2: So I hope audiences appreciate the...
1: Well, I think it helps the audience start to be a bit more imaginative.
2: Absolutely, yeah.
1: And it plays into, well, you know where you are, but you can imagine, you know, and that... It brings in the audience then to be part of the show.
2: Absolutely.
1: Not watching, but part of it. Oh, cracking.
0: There is, there's a certain amount of comedy in it, which is great. But do you think that means that when it gets to the emotional stuff hits the audience even harder?
2: Absolutely, because, as you say, that there are highly comic moments. I've seen some statements about the play that make it sound almost farcical, and it isn't farcical at all. There's a lot of dry humour. There's a lot of subtle humour in the play. But there's also a lot of real poignant moments, and I think they don't stand out so much unless you've got that contrast. And that's why I said earlier, it's like a roller coaster. The poignant moments really stand out and hit you so hard.
1: Yeah.
2: Because the relationship between them has been so light at times that when it isn't, you really feel it.
1: Wow. Okay. How have the costumes and props helped you establish the world of this play?
2: Okay, so as I said before, some of the modern props that we've brought in have created a kind of 21st century Open University feeling in a traditional set. But Rita and I, Emma, the actress, have spent a lot of time working on her costume changes, and she has a lot. There are 14 scenes in the play, and she is wearing something different in each scene. So we've taken, we've used clothes from all sorts of places, and brought together something that changes from quite a loud, in-your-face character at the beginning.
1: Yeah.
2: I'm not going to talk about what the actual costumes are because I don't want to spoil that.
1: No, I'm not going to be surprised.
2: But those people that come to see it will notice a progression of her costumes through the play.
1: Yeah.
2: From things that are sort of quite, they grab your attention at the beginning of the play, to sort of midway through the play when she's been to summer school and she comes back a little bit more gregariously because she's gained confidence. So we see that in the costume that she wears at the start of Act Two. And then when she's aiming for sophistication, we've got her in something more like a tea dress because this looks a little bit more sophisticated, as her friend Trish tells her to do. And so by the end of the play, you know, she's a year older than she was at the start, but she's gained a lot of maturity.
1: Yeah.
2: And that's reflected in her clothes, in her costumes at the end of the show. Frank, on the other hand, who's played wonderfully by Lee Morgan Solcombe, we had fun getting his costumes together because we wanted to be quite sort of boring, and Lee doesn't dress boring. Lee likes the kind of shirts that Barry's wearing today, you know, very, very highly patterned, very interesting. And
1: and just for the listener, Barry is wearing a simple ensemble creation of purple, different types of purple-leaved flowers.
0: And there's also a little bit of pink.
1: Just a bit.
2: But often, Lee does the bar sometimes, as we all do at the theatre. And it'll be, oh, the barman with the shirt. And everybody knows it's Lee that we're talking about. So we've had to really rein Lee.
0: We know the guy. Yes, we know the guy.
2: Yeah, there you go. So we've had to put Lee in like beige and brown to make him seem that more sort of, you know, middle of the road, middle class, bored kind of character. So we've had a laugh, really, because it's not the kind of clothes that Lee would wear normally.
0: Beige. I'll tell you something that it's intrigued me, especially with a play like this. Everyone who's seen the film, yeah, it's Julie Walters, it's Michael Caine. The two actors that are playing those parts in the play, how do they get away from out of the shadow of those two people? How do they make it their own?
2: Well, that's a good question. And the two actors playing, as I said earlier, Emma hasn't watched the play at all, the film at all. So she hasn't got Julie Walters to kind of... She doesn't want to live up to Julie Walters or mirror Julie Walters. She's doing something quite different. And Lee has watched it, but he hasn't at all replicated Michael Caine. But what he told me about his approach to the character was that he looked at the emotions that Michael Caine was playing in the film version, and sought to make his own interpretation of those emotions rather than copying, which, you know, we all borrow, don't we, behaviours and things like that. But rather than copying or simulating Michael Caine's performance, he's looked at the emotional responses that Michael Caine put forward in the play, in the film, and he's doing those emotions in places in the play, in his own way. But also, we've looked at some of those scenes and some of those interpretations and agreed that actually there are other emotional responses that might be used. So in some places, those ideas are completely Lee's. And one of the things, as a director, I like to encourage my actors to develop the character themselves, as I said, thinking about how they would feel in those situations and playing it. And we try, you know, let's try playing this bit sarcastically, or let's try playing this bit sympathetically, and we'll perhaps try two or three different ways. But I like to work with the actors. I'm not a director that says do this like this, say this word in that way. Do you know, I'd rather they bring themselves to the character and to the emotion and to the delivery, because it makes it more real.
1: Yeah.
2: And one of the things that I'd like audiences to go away from the performance thinking is not necessarily that they've been to the theatre to watch a play, but they've sat and watched the developing relationship as though they're flies on the wall in Frank's office. And this naturalness is something that I think helps to bring that out.
1: Yeah, not everyone remembers their school or university days with undiluted affection.
0: Hey, I didn't go to university.
1: Okay, our next song takes a rather more rebellious view of the classroom and education. And although Rita would probably have plenty to say about that and all, this is Pink Floyd with Another Brick in the Wall.

0: right there. On the other hand, firmly rejecting one particular kind of education.
1: Yeah, Rita. I mean, she's desperate for the opportunities that learning might bring her way. But she discovers as well that education can sometimes bring complications of its own.
0: Rita wants to become what she calls educated. I'm reading your lines for you, Rita.
1: Are you? Oh,
0: I
1: right.
0: am. Oh, Rita yeah. wants to become what she is called. We don't just throw this show together, you know, people.
1: you Rita... speak for yourself.
0: Rita wants to become what she calls educated, but does the play question... Who gets to decide what being educated actually means? Is it ever in danger of replacing one set of expectations to another?
2: I think that does come out in the play that Rita kind of... she says at one point to Frank that she doesn't just have a set of quotations in her head, that she hasn't just learnt literary texts and how to criticise them, but she's learnt other things as well.
0: Yeah.
2: But I think there is a point in the play where Rita feels that she's accrued a lot of knowledge and learning, and that in itself is the prize. And at that point in the play, Rita is quite arrogant, and also, I think at points, quite unlikable. But... she moves beyond that,
0: yeah,
2: and realises that what education is, as far as she is concerned,
0: yeah,
2: is choice.
0: Yeah.
2: It gives her choices in life. And I think that's something that education should give people, whether they are, you know, school leavers at 16 or people coming out of a, you know, a higher level degree. Education should give you choices and options.
0: Yeah.
2: Education, I always say to the students that I teach, opens doors. And sometimes a qualification might not be something that you think is particularly valuable or worth it, or something, you know, they might not enjoy studying, but those qualifications open doors for you, and I think that's Rita is looking for a better life, but by the end of the play she realizes that what that better life is choice.
0: Yeah.
2: So she kind of she judges what she thinks is good education,
0: yeah,
2: by working her way towards a potential degree, a full bachelor's degree. But along the way, she realises that education isn't just that qualification, and that what for her is education might be different for somebody else.
0: Yeah.
2: But that what they all should have from it is that freedom of choice.
0: Now, Rita's language, accent and humour. Now, I get this, we'd ever argue, because as you know, folk, I've got a funny accent to a lot of, because I had to work with Brummies all through the week. And it ain't great. And I'll tell you that now for nothing. So I like my proper yam-yam, but the Brummies don't like it at all. Now, Rita, I think, can emphasise with that, because her accent and humour are important parts of her identity, as
2: absolutely,
0: it is to people in the Black Country. So how have you approached those elements without turning a working class background into a caricature?
2: Good question. So one of the things that I teach or have taught at school is A-level English language, and we cover the study of accent and dialect as part of that. And it's something I've always been fascinated with. I studied myself at university. And I'll just put a plug out for Black Country. It's one of the most fascinating dialects, I think. It has its own grammar, its own past tenses, its own negative verbs. You know, it's just a fascinating variety. But it's also quite vilified.
0: Mm.
2: And I think the same applies to Scouse. It's an accent that's quite vilified.
0: Yeah.
2: And so in her preparation for the part, Emma's done some research of her own into the accent.
0: Yeah.
2: And she's discovered that accents change, and they do all the time.
0: Yeah.
2: Spoken language is very dynamic. And so throughout her research, she's found that the Scouse accent, as all accents, are perhaps less pronounced now
0: yeah.
2: than they were many years ago, because people are exposed to all sorts of varieties of English, you know, through television particularly, through radio, through mass media, and particularly now through the internet and so on. People are exposed all the time to different versions of English, not just English versions of English, but America, New Zealand, yeah. Australia.
0: I remember when I was at school, though, my teachers wouldn't accept me for speaking the way that I spoke
2: yeah.
0: at that time.
2: Yeah.
0: And they, again, I'm going to use the word again, vilified.
2: Mm.
0: And they said, no, you don't talk like that.
2: Mm.
0: You talk like this.
2: Mm.
0: So you then started to learn to be bilingual.
2: Yes.
0: So yeah, I was Black Country on the one side, and then yeah, I was Brummie on the other, which was their accepted version.
2: Yeah, yeah.
0: So yeah, I can yeah. understand that.
2: So one of the things she discovered, as I say, is that the accent perhaps isn't as pronounced now as it used to be.
0: Yeah.
2: Also, she discovered, and this is a true thing, that women tend to vary their use of language more readily than men. And also that there's this feature of language today which is a fairly modern development. It's called rising intonation, where a speaker will speak a sentence that isn't a question, but their tone will go up at the end as though they've asked a question.
0: Yeah.
2: Like that. And that's a feature of young women's speech particularly. And within England, it's a feature of Scouse. And so through her research, Emma has brought the accent into the 21st century as well.
0: Yeah.
2: And of course, every actor's own voice changes the way something sounds, doesn't it?
0: Yeah.
2: So she's kind of made it a 21st century women's version of Scouse. So it isn't a caricature, with her own pitch and tone in the background. And she, another thing she's doing as the play progresses is levelling her accent out. So
0: yeah.
2: she starts very Scouse at the beginning, but as she comes into contact with more and more people who speak differently, so people at the university, people at the summer school she goes to, new friends that she makes that don't speak Scouse, her accent levels out. She
0: yeah.
2: doesn't speak RP,
0: no.
2: You know, posh English, if you like, but she does level her accent as the play progresses.
0: Yeah.
1: Do you think that, does the play challenge this sort of thought that most people have? If you're intelligent, you have to speak a particular way.
2: I think it does. And I think that's such a prejudice in society, that if you've got a strong accent, you can't be very intelligent. And regional accents particularly have often been associated with lower class, with working class speakers. And strong accents are, you know, the stronger an accent or a dialect, the lower class and the lower and the more uneducated people are. But I think Linda touched on this a minute ago, talking about being bilingual. Mm. One of the things that we are better prepared for today, I think, is that world where there is an expectation. And I think because we're exposed to different varieties of English, we can code switch, it's called, so we can speak with a strong accent when we're in our social group with our friends.
0: Yeah.
2: But put yourself into a situation maybe where you're in a formal setting, going for a job interview or trying to impress somebody on the radio, you might moderate your accent slightly. But most of us most of us can do this. Even little children do this.
0: Yeah.
2: You know, they can switch between different ways of speaking depending on who they're speaking to.
0: Yeah.
1: I've tried to impress people speaking on the radio. I've got to say, after all these years, it's never worked.
0: Never worked. Right, Rita's journey begins with the belief that there must be something more waiting for her. It takes courage to step away from the familiar, open a new door and discover where it might lead. Have a listen to Where the Small with Proud.

0: And that was proud. Have you ever done something to make yourself proud? That's what we want to talk about. Now, Libby, tell us about Frank and his beige.
1: And his beige. Right, so obviously the play is called Educating Rita, but it is only a two-hander. And so Frank is just as important as Rita in the play. Frank learns just as much as Rita, but different things. He goes through roller coasters of emotions, just like Rita. And Lee, as I say, Lee Morgan Sulcombe, who is playing Frank for me, is... he's just masterful in his delivery of Frank. He plays the part in a very understated way, and is such a foil for Rita. The two of them have worked so well together, and it shows their professionalism and his understanding that the play is about Rita. So he never takes the shine from Rita, and yet he's always there providing a subtle, beautiful backdrop for her to develop her character. And he's worked so hard on it, despite the fact of holding down a full-time job and being the treasurer at the theatre and having, you know, a busy, busy life. It's such a lot of work that the two of them have put into it. But as I say, we focused a lot today on Rita, and I just think I'd like to just say publicly a big thank you.
0: Oh, no, we've mentioned about beige.
1: Frank. But I'd like to just say publicly a huge thank you to Lee for the support that he's given to Emma in developing her part. And I think the other thing I must say is we've talked about his shirts behind the bar, but he plays a fantastic drunk. The first scene where Frank is drunk, the first time we played it, I said to him, I said, playing drunk is so difficult. And I was just blown away. So if for nothing else, come and see Frank be drunk.
0: So that's Educating Rita at Olby Rep. This is on from Saturday the 5th of September to Saturday the 12th of September. You've also got a matinee on Sunday the 6th of September at 2:30 p.m. Tickets can be booked through Olby Rep website, which is olbyrep.org, or by contacting the theatre on 0121 552 2761. So that's olbyrep.org and contact the theatre 0121 552 2761. The ladies at the box office are fantastic. If you're coming, come on Saturday the 5th. You can come and join me and Barry on the front seat in the middle, because we like a fuss night revelry.
2: Yeah. It's always a seriously, Olby Rep is great. You sometimes sit there thinking, these people are supposed to be amateurs?
0: There ain't no amateurs there.
2: No,
0: so
2: brilliant.
0: Certainly, thank you, Elizabeth Rowden, for joining us and telling us all about Educating Rita with Frank and his beige. And we wish Olby Rep every success with this performance. As usual, I'll be giving my review on our next show, which you will be able to hear. But again, please, please do support these people. They are absolutely fantastic actors. They do it all for the love of theatre. £11 a ticket, you could get fish and chips for that.
2: You can't.
0: And I don't think I could sell this anymore. But come and see Educating Rita, Olby Rep, the 5th of September to Saturday the 12th of September, with a matinee performance on Sunday the 6th of September. This has been the Linda and Barry Show. Y'all been fantastic. Thank you again, and we'll see you next time.
2: Bye.
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4: From the Sky News Centre at 7, a handful of police officers were injured and vehicles damaged during a standoff with masked anti-migration protesters in Portsmouth last night. Attempts were made to stop around 120 people who'd arrived on a small boat being driven away from the city in coaches. The government's condemned what it calls thuggish behaviour. Right-wing activist Danny Tomo, who organised the demonstration, interrupted an interview earlier with Reform UK's Zia Youssef.
5: His Majesty's Navy, yes, it's been underinvested in by successive governments, but the idea that it can't stop unarmed men in dinghies is clearly for the birds.
6: My name's Danny Tomo, as you know who I am.
7: We're not looking to intimidate anyone, but let me start by firstly explaining to you why the men are wearing masks.
4: An investigation has been launched after a three-month-old baby girl died while camping with family in Staffordshire. Four people have been arrested on suspicion of murder following the incident on Saturday in Woodland in Great Whirley. Downing Street says the Prime Minister has spoken to Donald Trump on the phone and agreed to continue working towards a ceasefire in Ukraine. We're told they also talked about the conflict in the Middle East. The Work and Pensions Secretary has promised the government will do all it can to ensure Jaguar Land Rover remains committed to the UK after it confirmed 4,000 job losses. They'll mostly affect British operations over the next 2 years. Downing Street has again insisted it won't consider bailing out JLR, but Pat McFadden admits it's a worrying time for workers.
8: This is a hugely important and successful British company. The announcement of the job losses are, of course, deeply concerning. This company, like others around the world, is facing significant global headwinds.
4: A street near Glasgow has been evacuated because of a burst gas main. People are being asked to avoid Eastwood Park in Giffnock. And the King says the Duke and Duchess of Sussex will remain private citizens and not working royals. A letter to government clarifies Harry and Meghan's status. That's the latest. I'm Nick Qureshi.
9: I love musicals. I love musicals. I love musicals.
10: I love musicals.
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13: 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I love musicals.
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0: Mr. Gruber! 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
0: I've torn this poster. Can I use your printing press?
1: What a marvelous likeness! This way. So, first, I press this, then I turn that. Give it a...

0: The Natural History Museum.
1: Stay here and keep watch.
0: I'll have to keep the meter running. Ow! Oh, wait here so she can zap me when I could just go home and never see her again. But the bear, how could I leave Paddington to be turned into a tourist attraction? Who would do that? I should save him, or go home, or save him.

a sign. Well, Reginald, this is your chance to do something good for once in your measly little life. 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

0: never find him at this rate.
1: We'll find him. 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
2: Whoa, no touching.
0: Dad, will you stop overreacting? That's exactly why Paddington ran away.
3: Where's Paddington? Where's Paddington?
4: You're not helping those kids being like that.
2: Like what?
4: Overprotective.
2: Oh, look, Tanya, you can parent Tony however you want, but London is full of...
4: incredible things!
2: What?
4: You know, the riskiest thing about London is not making the most of living here. It may be full of noise and chaos, but it's also full of dancing and music. And if you're not careful, your Judy will miss out on all of it. So let them live a bit, and maybe you should too. You're welcome.

0: Good evening, my lovely musical theatre lovers, and welcome to another wonderful edition of the Musicals Mystery Tour here on Black Country Extra. And I'd like to say I am fresh from the West End, and I've got some reviews for you, which I know you'll be very, very grateful for. So we'll start with our first one. Our first one is Paddington the Musical. People, put it on the list. I've seen it. It is absolutely wonderful. Now, I don't get, obviously, any commission or any plugging for getting you to go and get some tickets, but do you know what? Well worth it. Absolutely fantastic. What a great cast. Really excited to see how they're going to put it on Broadway. Really excited to see what the cast is going to be on Broadway. But here in London at the moment in the UK, they are booking till 2028. So get on and get your tickets, people, because I don't know how long the original cast is going to be on there for. So hurry up, get yourself a marmalade sandwich and get yourself to the Savoy. Right, our next musical is another one that's on my list and I'm very excited for this one. And this is fresh from Manchester. So the news on the street here is this one is just waiting for a London theatre to pop into in July 2027 next year. This is, of course, Something Rotten the Musical. So I'm waiting for this one with bated breath because I want to be booking my tickets. So enjoy this one, Something Rotten the Musical. This is a musical.
1: What the hell are musicals?
2: It appears to be a play where the dialogue stops and the plot is conveyed through song.
1: Through song?
2: Yes.
1: Wait,

0: Lights, stage fights, and a dazzling chorus. You want to be great, then you gotta create a musical.
1: I don't know. I find it hard to believe people would actually pay to see something like this.
0: Let's just say it's a Saturday night and you want to go out on the town. Got a lady to flatter who might give it up if you don't let her down. You could go see a tragedy, but that wouldn't be very fun. Or a play from Greek mythology. See a mother have sex with her son.
2: Ugh.
0: You could go see a drama with all of that trauma and pain. Or go see something more relaxing and less taxing.

0: there's no talking.
1: There's no talking! And they often stay on one note for a very long time, so that when they change to a different note, you notice. And it's supposed to create a dramatic effect, but mostly you just sit there asking yourself, why aren't they talking?
0: Sounds miserable.
1: I believe it's pronounced miserable.
0: And people actually like this?
1: No, they love it! And what's not to love? It's such a delight, there's nothing quite like a musical. Oh, another vision? I haven't even told you the best part yet! Feel that fascinating rhythm moving to your feet. Oh, oh.
0: What is that?
1: Feel your ass gyrating to that titillating beat.
0: Oh, are you okay?
1: You slap your lap, then finger snap. That's when you know it's time to tap.
0: Oh! What the hell are you doing now?
1: It's called a dance break. Apparently, this happens in musicals as well. People on stage just burst into spontaneous dance.
0: Why? Does it advance the plot?
1: No.
0: Advance character?
1: Not necessarily.
0: Then why do it?
1: Because it's entertaining.

Just in case you weren't very clear what a musical is, you definitely do now, and you are in the right place because this is a Musicals Mystery Tour here on Black Country Extra with me, your host Miriam, of course, who loves a little bit of musical theatre. Right, our next one has got a little bit of news attached to it because, you know, I like to bring you the news when I know about it just so as we share it with everybody. And this is news about Sunday in the Park with George. Now, it's supposed to be on next year, isn't it, with Jonathan Bailey and Ariana Grande as the main part, the main cast. But Ariana Grande has now pulled out, hasn't she? Because she's decided in a very nice way that she's going to put her mental health first, and she's decided that it is just too much for her at this time. So Jonathan Bailey needs to find a new partner for this one. So in celebration of it being on, this is Josh Groban's version of Finishing the Hat from Sunday in the Park with George.

good. Let her look for me to tell me why she left me, as I always knew she would. I had thought she understood. They have never understood, and no reason that they should.

lovely. Finishing the hat from Sunday in the Park with George, the Stephen Sondheim musical. Because he wrote a few, didn't he? And a few books to go with it as well. Right, at the beginning of the hour, I did say that I could give you a little review of some of them. And this next one I can give a review of, this is Avenue Q, the musical, which is currently on its extended 20th anniversary revival run at the Shaftesbury Theatre in London. And I have recently been to see this, and I will describe it to you as Sesame Street, but definitely for adults. I mean, puppetry was absolutely amazing. You weren't distracted by the people because they were dressed in black, and it was no problem at all. It all went really, really well. Highly recommend. Very good show. Very, very good. The only one, unfortunately, I can play for you is this next track, because the others are not suitable for the ears of the listeners of Black Country Extra. So this is There's a Fine, Fine Line from Avenue Q, the musical.

0: Now, here's a question for you people. What do you do when you're walking around London and you're thinking, oh, I've got a spare evening, what can I do? Well, you go to the half-price ticket booth and go and book another musical, don't you? And that is exactly what I did when I was there. And I went to go and see this next one, The Producers, the Musical. The musical comedy with the music and lyrics by Mel Brooks, adapted from the 1967 film of the same name, where a theatrical producer and an accountant who scheme to get rich by selling tickets to a Broadway musical that they definitely want to fail. Yes, this is... I've put it next to Avenue Q for a reason, and you'll know why, because actually this is a risky sort of one as well. So don't go see this one if you're highly offended, because this is definitely for adults only. And lovers of pigeons, and if you've seen it, you'll know. This is Keep It Gay from The Producers, the Musical. Enjoy.
1: Listen, Roger, did you get a chance yet to read Springtime for Hitler?
2: Read it? I devoured it. I, for one, for instance, never realized that the Third Reich meant Germany.
1: Yeah, how about that? Then you'll do it?
2: Do it? Of course not. The theatre's so obsessed, with dramas so depressed, it's hard to sell a ticket on Broadway. Shows should be more pretty. Shows should be more witty. Show should be more... What's the word?
1: Gay?
2: Exactly. No matter what you do on the stage, keep it light, keep it bright, keep it gay.

0: Oedipus won't bomb
1: if he winds up with mom.
0: Keep it gay.
1: Keep it gay.
0: Keep it gay.
2: Couldn't agree with you more. And you have our blessings, Roger, to make springtime for Hitler just as gay as anyone could possibly want. So come on, do it for us, please.
3: No, I'm sorry, Max, but it's simply not my cup of tea. But still, fair is fair. Perhaps I should ask my production team what they think. This is my set designer, Brian.
4: Keep it glad, keep it mad, keep it gay!
3: And here's my costume designer, Kevin.
5: Hello. Keep it happy, keep it

0: Next, Scott, my choreographer.
1: Hi there.
0: And finally, last and least, my lighting designer, Shirley Mockowitz.
2: Keep it gay, keep it gay, keep it gay.
3: I don't think we're getting to them. What should we do now, Max?
4: Watch this. Roger, listen, I think that springtime for Hitler would be a marvelous opportunity for you. I mean, up to now, you've always been associated with frivolous musicals.
0: You're right. I've often felt as though I've been throwing my life away on silly entertainments. Dopey showgirls in gooey gowns. 2-3, kick, turn, turn, turn, kick, turn.
5: Oh, Roger.
0: Oh, it's enough to make you heave. Nonetheless, I'm sorry, Max, I just couldn't do springtime for Hitler.
4: Why not? Think of the prestige.
0: No.
4: Think of the respect.
0: No, no, no.
4: Think of the Tony.
6: Tony, Tony, Tony, Tony, Tony.
4: What's the matter?
3: Is he all right?
7: He's having a stroke.
4: What?
7: Of genius.
0: I see it. I see it. At last, the chance to do something important.
8: Roger, it represents history.
0: Of course, that whole second act has to be rewritten. They're losing the war. Excuse me. It's too downbeat.
8: Roger, it represents history.
0: But maybe... Ooh, it's a wild idea, but it just might work. I see... A line of beautiful girls dressed as stormtroopers, each one a gem.

0: Roger, I speak for Mr. Bloom and myself when I say that you are the only man in the world who can do justice to springtime for Hitler. Will you do it, please?
1: Please?
2: Wait a minute! This is a very big decision. It might affect the course of my entire life. I shall have to think about it. I'll do it. I'll do it!

I will tell you, though, that I was laughing along with everything that was happening on stage. And then I found myself feeling guilty for laughing, thinking, I really shouldn't be laughing at this. But it was so funny and so right. And really, you've got to have a laugh, haven't you? We're on here once. We've all got to have a laugh, people, to get by in our day. So I highly recommend that one. If you are not offended, you know a bit of Mel Brooks and you like his films, highly recommend. Only until, I think, the beginning of September. And then it's going to get replaced by One Fine Day, I think, something like that, at the theatre it's on at the minute. So enjoy this one while you can. Right, our next musical is, I think it's had a little bit of a run in the US, but there's rumours it's going to have a little tour in 2027, but I reckon it might be only a US tour. So, I mean, I don't know about you people, but I haven't got the wings to go and fly across America to go and get this one. So I'm hoping that we might get it at some point. And this is Beaches, the musical, of course, the wonderful film that it was, and that wonderful song from the voice of Bette Midler. But instead of giving you Bette Midler's version, I'm going to give you Colin Wilkinson's version of The Wind Beneath My Wings. Enjoy.

Oh, I felt like somebody just put sprinkles on me ice cream then. The lovely song, sung by, of course, the wonderful voice of Colm Wilkinson. What an absolute treat. And a cherry on top to go. Right, my next track is going to be from the news that is hotly going to be The Greatest Showman has landed in the West End. It's going to be at the Theatre Royal Drury Lane next year. And the casting, of course, is going to be the original Samantha Barks and Oliver Thompson, who is very, very tall. And I can tell you this because I met him the other night. And he's going to be in The Greatest Showman. So this, I think, is going to be a bit of a hit next year. So get your tickets booked in for this one as well. This is from the original Greatest Showman, the film. This is The Greatest Show.

Ladies and gents, this is the moment you've waited for. 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And buried in your bones, there's an ache that you can't ignore. Taking your breath, stealing your mind, and all.

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0: Tonight's Spotlight on a Star is an English actress, dancer, singer and television personality born in Middlesex in 1964 and attended the Italia Conti Academy Stage School. When she was six, she won a talent show called Opportunity Knocks, which led her to work in London production of Scarlet and then on the 1974 Broadway revival of Gypsy, the 1976 film of Bugsy Malone and the TV series of Just William. In 1986, she joined the series of Doctor Who and has reprised the role alongside Colin Baker and Sylvester McCoy. She made a return to the role for the 60th anniversary in 2023, the 14th series and the finale of the 15th series of Doctor Who. She was a dancer in Cats and Chicago. She's also danced on ice, been a mass singer, been in EastEnders and, most recently, spent a lot of time eating marmalade sandwiches in Paddington the Musical at the Savoy Theatre in London. Tonight, we're going to hear It's Never Too Late from Paddington and Tell Me It's Not True from Blood Brothers. Tonight's Spotlight on a Star is the most wonderfully talented, the versatile actress that she is, of Bonnie Langford.

ran a marathon dressed as a shoe, and finally learned how to play the kazoo. Danced in a fountain, scaled a mountain. One day I'll show you my secret tattoo. Act like a fool, run towards danger. Pee in the pool and snog with a stranger. And one day if you get arrested, tell him it's what an old bird suggested. Own every single mistake that you're bound to make, 'cause that's what it takes.

Bonnie Langford, our spotlight on a star for this week. I hope you guessed that one correctly at home, because I gave you quite a few clues. Right, our next one, we're having a bit of a Stephen Sondheim night tonight. The next one is, of course, from Stephen Sondheim as well, from Follies. And this is Losing My Mind. Of course, made famous, I think it was by Liza Minnelli, wasn't it? And of course, that lovely duo that me mother loves, the Pet Shop Boys. Only because we went to go and see him and she was that loud, she had to stick some tissues in her ears. But that's a story for another day, people. Right, this is Bernadette Peters. This is Losing My Mind.

Sadly, quite recently, we have lost a few people in the world of musical theatre, so our last two tracks are dedicated to the memory of Glenn Hansard and Tim Curry. Falling Slowly is going to be the first one by the leading ladies Beverly Knight, Amber Riley and Cassidy Jansen. And, of course, we're going to finish with Sweet Transvestite from the Rocky Horror Picture Show. My next new show will be on the 14th of September. Thank you very much. Good night.

0: A flat tire and a wet night had brought Brad and Janet to a house that made both of them feel apprehensive and uneasy. But if they were to reach their destination that night, they would have to take advantage of whatever help was offered.
1: How do I see you've met?

So come up to the lab and see what's on the slab. I see you shiver with anticipation. But maybe the rain is really to blame.

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1: From the Sky News Centre at 8. The organiser of an anti-migrant protest in Portsmouth last night defending the wearing of balaclavas, claiming no one wants to be labelled far right. Masked men tried to stop people leaving on coaches after they'd arrived in the city on a small boat. Some police officers were hurt and vehicles damaged. Shadow Home Secretary Chris Philp has condemned the violence.
2: The right to protest is a fundamental part of our democracy. But the right to protest should never be violently exercised, and it should never cause serious disruption to other people. I'm sure all of us would equally condemn any form of protest where those guidelines are abused.
1: The government's confirmed 120 migrants were brought ashore and processed later in Kent. Four people have been questioned on suspicion of the murder of a three-month-old girl while camping. Emergency services were called to Woodland in Staffordshire on Saturday. Downing Street admits the loss of 4,000 jobs at Jaguar Land Rover over the next 2 years is concerning. The carmaker is looking to save £1.7 billion but won't get a taxpayer bailout. Andy Burnham has spoken to President Trump about the war in Ukraine. Number 10 says the leaders agreed the need to continue working towards a ceasefire that prevented more loss of life. The creator of a new Oasis documentary says Noel Gallagher wasn't expecting the tidal wave of interest when the band announced their 2025 reunion tour. The brothers, who went years without speaking, appear to have teased gigs next year too. Peaky Blinders writer Stephen Knight's Don't Look Back in Anger, which is having its UK premiere tonight, documents their return.
3: We put cameras into the rehearsal room that were fixed, not hidden, because if we hid them, that would look like we'd sort of been deceptive. So they don't move, they don't follow you, they're just going to record what they can see. And what it meant was we saw the real thing, we saw Liam's first arrival.
1: It's in cinemas from Wednesday. And Kevin Peterson's rejoining England's ranks. The former batter has accepted a white ball coaching role. That's the latest. I'm Nick Qureshi.

Good evening, good evening, good evening to you. Yes, this is Roy Falstead with another edition of Soundtrack. And tonight we're going to look at the music from the films of the great Steven Spielberg. And yeah, it's not all John Williams, don't worry, lots more in there. And it's not all of his films either, plenty to fill more than one show. Spielberg himself was born in Cincinnati over 70 years ago and grew up in Phoenix, Arizona, if I can say it. Moved, of course, to California, studied film there at college, and then started directing episodes for telly, including Night Gallery and Columbo. And then he got that film Jewel, if you've seen it, with the truck. Yes. And he made his big screen debut in a thing called the Sugarland Express, but became that household name with that blockbuster of Jaws in 1975. And that's where we start.

the music from Jaws and written by John Williams. And that was 1975, did we say, that it came out? Well, 2 years later was Close Encounters of the Third Kind. Science fiction film written, directed by Steven Spielberg himself. Richard Dreyfuss was in it. And François Truffaut, the French director and actor. Spielberg first got the green light for the film back in 1973. Made on a budget of below $20 million, it grossed over $300 million worldwide eventually. And for that piece of music that was going to incorporate the film signature theme and also be able to be used in the film as communicating with the visiting spaceship. Apparently, John Williams wrote more than 300 different examples of that five-tone motif, and it wanted it, Spielberg wanted it in there, integral to the film. And it went, da, da, da, da, da. That's the one. You'll hear it coming up in a moment. And Williams was nominated for two Academy Awards in 1978, one for the score to Star Wars and one for this one. Played by the BBC Orchestra, this is John Williams's Close Encounters of the Third Kind.

John Williams's A Close Encounters of the Third Kind, a Spielberg film. We move on to another Spielberg-directed film, and it was given to him by George Lucas of Star Wars fame, and he'd conceived the idea of Raiders of the Lost Ark in the early 1970s. And Spielberg allegedly was given the job a few months after it was all being put together and wanted given the chance to show that he could deliver a film to time and to budget after the excesses of Jaws. Despite its popularity and how well it sold, it did go well over budget and time. But Raiders of the Lost Ark became the biggest grossing film of 1981, delivered to time and budget. It was a hit from a $20 million budget. It came out worldwide selling $350 million. Again, quite a turnover. The film was nominated for several awards, won 5 Academy Awards, 7 Saturn Awards, and included 1 BAFTA. And Williams again was brought in, John Williams brought in to do the score for Raiders of the Lost Ark. And he said the music didn't have to be serious for the film, and instead it had to be theatrical and excessive. And Williams spent a few weeks working on the Indiana Jones theme, more commonly known as the Raiders March, that plays during the main character's heroic scenes. And the film itself, well, its music won a Grammy Award for Williams' score. So, Raiders of the Lost Ark.

The London Philharmonic Orchestra playing the march and theme from Raiders of the Lost Ark, composed by John Williams. We move on to a year after Raiders from an exciting chase around the world for artifacts to an extraterrestrial. Yes, E.T. the Extraterrestrial was the name of the film, telling the story of Elliot, a boy who befriends an extraterrestrial he names E.T., who had been stranded on Earth. And they've got to find a way to get E.T. home. Yes. It was apparently based upon an imaginary friend that Steven Spielberg created after his parents' divorce. John Williams was brought in again to write the music and said he had to create a score that would generate sympathy for such an odd-looking creature. Actually, loads of the cuddly versions of the creature were sold all around the world. E.T. surpassed Star Wars, become the biggest grossing film of all time at that time. And the film was nominated for 9 Oscars. And the Best Picture Award went to Gandhi and not to E.T. But the director of Gandhi, one Richard Attenborough, said, "I was certain that not only would E.T. win, but it should win. It was inventive, powerful, wonderful. I make more mundane movies," said Richard. Anyway, E.T. went on to win 4 Academy Awards, and composer John Williams got 2 Grammys and a BAFTA for the score. So, E.T. phoning home right now.

The wonderful music from E.T. the Extraterrestrial, music by John Williams, Steven Spielberg film. And now, I did say to you, it's not all John Williams, though he did work with him quite a bit. We're going to get two different offerings now from two different films, and both of them by Jerry Goldsmith. The second one from an episode that's part of Twilight Zone, which is 1983 sci-fi fantasy horror. It's an anthology film, and Spielberg produced it as, along with John Landis, and it's based on Rod Serling's late 1950s into 60s television series of the same name. And I'll tell you about what that one is about in just a moment. But first of all, we're going to go to Poltergeist, 1982 horror film, directed by Todd Hooper and written by Spielberg, amongst others. And basically, this was Spielberg was working on Close Encounters, means he couldn't be available. Whilst he was making E.T., he couldn't be available. And he got the idea of this film whilst he was making Close Encounters, and he wanted a ghost story version, as it were, to counteract it. Anyway, Spielberg didn't direct, but he was apparently seen on the set quite a bit. And the music, it was written by Jerry Goldsmith, who was contacted by Spielberg, and he got really excited. The score went on to garner Goldsmith an Oscar nomination for the best original score, but of course he lost to John Williams for E.T. And the second piece of music from Jerry Goldsmith is that episode from Twilight Zone, and the particular episode that it's from is actually called, it's a part of it, Kick the Can and the Good Life. And it's about people who were in the Sunnyvale retirement home. Man called Mr. Bloom comes along, listens to the other elders, reminisce about the joys they experienced when they were young. Bloom insists that being elderly should not, need not, prevent them from enjoying life, and invites them to join them later that night for a game of Kick the Can. So, Jerry Goldsmith from two different films. Later we'll hear from The Twilight Zone. Kicking the Can is the music. But before that, Poltergeist.

two pieces of music written for Spielberg Enterprises. First of all, we heard from Poltergeist from the film, Jerry Goldsmith's offering, of course, and secondly, another offering from the same composer, this time from Twilight Zone, the movie, and the episode part of it, Kicking the Can. And if you get a chance to see it, wonderful moving piece it is. Now, two more tracks from two different films. First of all, we're going to go to popular music because The Goonies in 1985 was so fun, so much fun. It was directed and co-produced by Richard Donner, screenplay by Chris Columbus, based on a story by Steven Spielberg. And we're going to get the music, the theme music from Cyndi Lauper. And then secondly, from 1987, Empire of the Sun, an epic coming-of-age war movie directed by Spielberg, written by Tom Stoppard. And taken from a novel of the same name. Academy Award winner, nominated, I should say, Academy Award nominated, not winning, soundtrack by John Williams. And Toys, Planes, Home and Hearth is a motif throughout the film, which is actually a Chopin play piece for you that will be played by Ivan Moravec. And before that, Cyndi Lauper, and You're Good Enough for Me, Good Enough to Be a Goonie.

Chopin's Mazurka in A Minor, played by Ivan Muravec, and from the film Empire of the Sun. And before that, from the Goonies, Cyndi Lauper and Good Enough for Me. We're going to end tonight's journey on a super film, Bringing Back the Dinosaurs. Williams described the music from the film as rugged, noisy effort. He got together with the guy who was doing the dinosaur noises to create these wonderful pieces and sounds. And pieces with, as they said themselves, Williams said he felt he needed to write stuff that would convey a sense of awe and fascination. And we've got that. And all about the dinosaurs emerging and the overwhelming happiness and excitement that we feel. So, ending tonight's music from Steven Spielberg's films, the Royal Philharmonic Orchestra and Jurassic Park.

The music from Jurassic Park ending tonight's Look at the Music from Steven Spielberg's films. Hopefully you'll join me for another soundtrack show sometime soon. Bye-bye for now.

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1: From the Sky News Centre at 9, Hampshire police are trying to track down suspects involved in violent scenes during an anti-migrant protest in Portsmouth last night. A small number of officers were injured and patrol vehicles damaged. City authorities say migrants arrived without consultation before 120 were transferred to Kent for processing. Craig Jones helped organise the demonstration.
2: They're absolutely safe in France, every other country that they come through. Then they get on a boat and put their own lives at risk to travel 200 miles, I believe it was, from Cherbourg over to here, or 100 miles, I might be wrong. Why are they worried about what I say verbally?
1: Organisers of a similar protest in Dover on Saturday claim there was no violence towards police. An 18-year-old is among four people arrested on suspicion of murdering a three-month-old girl while camping. Police were called to Woodland in Staffordshire on Saturday. The business secretary is to meet Jaguar Land Rover's leadership team tomorrow. Britain's biggest car makers confirmed 4,000 jobs are to go over 2 years, most of them UK office roles. Officials in the US are investigating what caused an Amazon cargo plane to overshoot a runway and kill five people. Five others were seriously hurt when the Boeing hit several vehicles at Miami International Airport yesterday. Investigators will look into whether the aircraft touched down too late. This was the moment the incident was reported to air traffic control.
3: Looks like we have an aircraft overran the runway.
4: Yes, sir.
5: Plane's on fire. Plane's on fire. Put your game faces on.
1: The King's repeated the Duke and Duchess of Sussex will remain private citizens despite their return to the UK. A letter to government clarifies Harry and Meghan's status. 800 barrels of Guinness or 70,000 pints worth are still missing in Cheshire. Police believe they have found two lorry trailers used in a theft from a depot in Runcorn over a week ago. And I'm a Celebrity is going to Canada. Ant and Dec will host a spin-off called The Wild Frontier, where campmates will compete in pairs. That's the latest. I'm Nick Qureshi.

0: rent a ghost. We've got spooks and ghouls and freaks and fools at rent a ghost. Of the opera, sing a haunting melody. Remember, what you see is not a mystery, but rent a ghost.
1: I
0: at your party.

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Heavy footsteps in your attic means a specter telepathic is descending just to spirit you away. Yay! We are extraordinary fellas here at

0: There's nothing that I love better on a Monday evening than watching you, young Jimothy, struggle to contain the urge to do a little bit of air ghost-related children's TV theme.
1: Well, they got some of that Russian cheap coal, hadn't they? They were doing it really cheap. I don't know how they could sell it for the money, to be fair. But, yeah, I remember them selling that.
0: Rent a ghost.
1: Yeah, Mrs. Knocker cried to pop off.
0: Right. Excellent, Jimothy. So you know the characters well?
1: Well, I know that Mrs. Knocker cried to pop off was doing roller cola very cheap.
0: I wonder if she had to pay for any damages. What do you think, Jimothy? Because in them days, there weren't plastic bottles.
1: I mean, when I say Knocker cried to pop off, I mean she's pinched it. She knocked it off.
0: Oh, not knocked it over.
1: No.
0: Crash on the floor.
1: No.
0: Oh, in that case.
1: Not like she's having a smashing time. I mean, Knocker cried to pop off. He's got it under his arm.
0: In that case, the cost to go back to the firm.
1: There you go.
0: Wouldn't it, rather than
1: a victimless crime, I would say.
0: Jimothy, do you know that piece of music?
1: Of course I do, mate.
0: Were you a fan in the day?
1: Yes. Who wasn't?
0: Probably my parents.
1: Oh, well.
0: I don't recollect sitting and watching it with them.
1: Well, they didn't need to rent a ghost, did they?
0: No.
1: So it probably meant nothing for them.
0: My mother was probably doing the tea at the time. But you're right, yeah, I don't ever recollect having a ghost suddenly appear doing a few odd jobs around the house.
1: Well, no, I think they were renting them to haunt properties, not to go around like doing a tea. I don't think that's why they were renting ghosts. That would be rent-a-tees made, wouldn't it? But hey-o.
0: Well, I don't know. I suppose in this day and age, Jimothy, we all need to multitask and we all need to be able to have more fingers in pies
1: mate,
0: than what we used to in the day.
1: Totally agreed, mate. And I would give my right arm to be ambidextrous.
0: Boom, boom. Oh, no, it's a different show.
1: Oh, dear.
0: Rent-a-ghost, what a show.
1: Yes.
0: Oh, yes.
1: It was all right, wasn't it?
0: It was great. And what a great theme, Jim.
1: Yes.
0: Yes.
1: There are some just iconic stuff, ain't there?
0: Oh, yeah.
1: And the story behind the thing. It was like, you know, the original Fall Guy and that sort of thing, you know.
0: Yeah, yeah.
1: It's just, he told the story of the show, didn't he?
0: Oh, din off. Oh, 1976 that started, 1984
1: wow.
0: It finished, Jimothy.
1: What a run.
0: Oh, yes. Well, it was. I don't ever...
1: I mean, it was no MASH, was there? It ran for longer than the Korean War. But other than that,
0: yeah. To be fair. So it started just, well, when I was in the middle of primary school, and it ended when I was in sixth form.
1: Well, there you go.
0: And I probably watched it from beginning to end.
1: Well, happy days.
0: There we go. Rent-a-ghost. Do you know why we're playing that, Jimothy?
1: Is it anything to do with the guest in the second half?
0: It is, but before we come to that,
1: okay.
0: I'm going to wish you wonderful happiness, Jimothy. And
1: oh, thank you.
0: Great to see you.
1: It's nice to see you as well, mate.
0: 4 weeks, Jimothy.
1: I know. It only seems like 3.5, doesn't it?
0: It does. It does. But yes.
1: Certainly don't seem like 5.
0: No. Well, it ain't.
1: That's what I mean, yeah.
0: Summerology's got in the way.
1: Well, yes. Yeah, Cliff Richard and that bus.
0: Yeah, well, that's been on again. Did you watch it?
1: No, it'd be silly.
0: It's one of them films you can't turn off.
1: It's one of them films I can't turn on.
0: Jimothy, are you well?
1: I'm all right, mate. How are you?
0: I'm magical.
1: Jolly good.
0: Magical. I've had a good time. I've been to Cornwall.
1: Oh, of course you have.
0: I've been to London again.
1: London.
0: The big smoke. Yeah, well, on a big train.
1: Ooh, choo-choo. Boo-woo.
0: Brilliant. Had a great time. More shows, Jimothy.
1: Of course.
0: But I'm not going to get down that route in this particular show.
1: Thank
0: we did it
1: goodness
0: last time.
1: For that, yes.
0: I was getting earache from the person I was with.
1: Oh.
0: Yeah. Oh,
1: no.
0: You're nicking ideas from my show.
1: Oh, right.
0: The musical's mystery show. Oh, am I? Yeah. Anyway, it's fine. All good, Jimothy. Yes, we do have a guest in the second half, as is the structure of this particular show.
1: Wonderful.
0: Today.
1: Yes.
0: Mr. Ian Hideous.
1: Right, okay.
0: I'm not sure if that's his real name, Jimothy.
1: Right. Not like a comedy name, is it?
0: I don't know. We'll find out.
1: Either Biggin or something like that.
0: Yeah, yeah. We'll find out.
1: Seymour Butts. Anything like that.
0: Of course, his first name, for all I know, might not be Ian.
1: That's right, yeah. Ima. Yeah.
0: We will find out when he comes. But Mr. Ian Hideous.
1: Yes, brilliant.
0: He's great. He really is. I know him through two things. You know him, obviously, from coming in this particular studio and recording his own show on this station, The Ghost Stories Show.
1: Yes. Yeah.
0: Spooky. Can have some good stories. He's also the singer.

0: But you know what? Never criticise them. Absolutely. If that's the way they do it, as long as they're happy, job done. Did you have a good time?
1: It was all right.
0: Was it messy?
1: Yes.
0: What type of paint did you use?
1: Lead.
0: Nice.
1: Yeah.
0: Excellent, Jimothy. So that shortens your lifespan then.
1: Well, there you go.
0: Talking of shortened lifespans,
1: oh,
0: Jimothy,
1: yes, yeah, okay.
0: Leads us well into the next part of the show.
1: It does it almost like we've got a structure.
0: The Rockstar Rapture. Oh, yes, Jimothy, very busy. But it would have been because we've had quite a few. We couldn't fit them all in.
1: I know.
0: Couldn't fit them all in. There's some big ones we will come to in a bit. They're all big, really, in their own way, aren't they?
1: Yes.
0: But we're going to start off, Jimothy, with something that came out in 1981 and featured a man on drums by the name of Gary Dwyer.
1: Oh, right, yes.
0: Do you know Gary Dwyer?
1: I don't.
0: No, neither did I, to be fair, but he was the drummer with the Teardrop Explodes.
1: Of course he was, yeah.
0: They had a massive hit, didn't they, Jimothy? You know what that... Remember Reward?
1: No.
0: Remember Julian Cope?
1: No.
0: You are joking.
1: I don't know.
0: Jimothy, I shall get the old Googles up and you can have a look.
1: Oh, nice. We'll have a look at that.
0: Bang them on the desk.
1: Be careful with your search history.
0: Anyway, he was the drummer in Teardrop Explodes. They only did two albums in the 80s. They were brilliant, but they should have been, as we often say on this show, Jimothy, bigger than what they were.
1: Naturally.
0: But could play Reward, but why?
1: Why?
0: Yeah. I'm going to play the one that was the follow-up here. They got to number 18.
1: Right.
0: And this is equally as good in my eyes. This is from their debut album, Kilimanjaro. This is Teardrop Explodes and a track called Treason. It's Just a Story.

0: Great song. Great song. You need to look up Julian Cope.
1: I mean, he's no Fantastic Day, is it? But hey,
0: no, no. Not very good, yeah. A little similar kind of ring to it, wasn't it? Well, yeah, Julian Cope, mate. Bit of a one of life's quirky people, shall
1: we
0: say.
1: Okay.
0: Bit of a genius. Anyway, somebody else who's died. Bass player.
1: Yes.
0: Gary Gazza Johnson.
1: Oh, no.

0: Not Gaza.
1: Not that one.
0: No.
1: And not the one that used to manage Torquay, Bristol City and Exeter.
0: Right.
1: Now, it is the bass player from China Crisis.
0: Oh,
1: do you remember
0: right.
1: them?
0: No.
1: No, really?
0: I do, yes.
1: You do, look at his little yeah. face, nodding, look at his little face.
0: China Crisis, ball! Yeah, go on.
1: Very good. I love China Crisis, massively, and I'm not glad he's died, but it's great.
0: It's given you the opportunity to play a track.
1: Play some,
0: you can, flex your rare single muscles by going, oh, you won't remember this, will you?
1: Anyway, we have got a track from China Crisis featuring on the bass guitar, Mr. Gary Johnson, from an album that is one of my favourite albums, not just of the 80s, but of all time, Flaunt Your Perfection, 1985. I've gone for the third single that only got to number 54, but you're going to love it, Jimothy. You Did Cut Me.

0: might have gone for track four, really, just got sort of getting warmed up into the album, but it is what it is.
1: Well, track four was the first single off the album, which was a big hit, entitled Black Man Ray.
0: That's the one I was going to go for,
1: I didn't. I went for the smaller one.
0: Yeah, track you three. I was still warming up.
1: There we go. Class act, Johnny Crisis. Class act. Anyway, a big one, Jimothy.
0: Oh, yes.
1: Oh, Frank Beard.
0: Yes, the one without the beard.
1: The one without, exactly. Right. Yes, oh, he was a great drummer. Just sat there at the back, just drummed.
0: Hitting a drum. Whereas, you know, them drummers that run up to the front with their drums and start playing solos and going back, they'll play with them.
1: Exactly. Yeah. Swirling round in circles on him. No. He sat at the back, kept his head down, played his drums brilliantly. Yes, Frank Beard from ZZ Top.
0: Yes.
1: Sad loss, really. There's only two of them left. There's only Billy Gibbons left, isn't there? Because Dusty Hill went, didn't he? A while back. So
0: that'll be an awful, awkward comeback.
1: Yeah. It would. Anyway.
0: Just be Z, wouldn't it?
1: Z.
0: Or top. Yeah.
1: Anyway, we're going to play a classic. There isn't a classic. There is a classic.
0: Oh, right.
1: It didn't get a massive hit at all.
0: Oh, right.
1: Now, it wasn't a hit in this country, but it was in America. From 1979, from the album De Guaylo, this is ZZ Top and Cheap Sunglasses.

0: Brilliant.
1: Yeah. Foster Grant.
2: Foster Grant.
1: Cheap sunglasses, isn't
2: it? Oh, not Ray-Bans.
1: We ain't cheap sunglasses, are they?
2: No.
1: Unless you get them off Dave from the fountain. And then when you wear them, the glasses will go the other way around and they burn the retinas out your eyes.
2: Yeah.
1: but what do you want for £3? Yes. I mean, he only paid €2 for them. So you know what I mean?
2: You pay for what you get.
1: You do, don't you? Right. You really do. Especially in the optical world.
2: Right. Okay. Beautiful. Yeah. Cheap sunglasses. Either way, as long as you look after your eyes, Timothy, cheap or not, they do a job.
1: Well, yes.
2: CZ Top.
1: Wear sunscreen. Oh, that was Baz Luhrmann. Don't worry.
2: Sorry, it was. Now, obviously, we've got to mention it. The big one all over the news, Timothy.
1: Yes.
2: Dolly.
1: Yes. The sheep.
2: No. No.
1: What a clone. Sorry. No. Yeah, sorry. Yes.
2: Oh, yes. I'm not going to bang on about it.
1: No.
2: It's already been said.
1: It has. Absolutely, it has. And, you know, what a body of work.
2: But what I've done, Timothy, as you can see, is segue two pieces of music together which feature Dolly Parton.
1: Yes.
2: We will see if it works together, and I can guarantee that there's probably nobody else on the planet who's done this on their radio show.
1: I can put money on that.
2: So, Timothy, press that button. We'll come to it at the end.

0: another.
1: For more love, we're doing another.
2: Well, that was foul.
3: Oh, yeah.

0: There you go, Jimothy. What does one think of that?
1: Many tracks we could have picked, really, to be fair. And
0: Yeah,
1: you've certainly gone down a route, haven't you?
0: Absolutely. Can't get enough of Kermit in your life, can you?
1: Well, there you go.
0: So there we go. Dolly, thank you.
1: A
0: little snippet from Good Morning America.
1: Yes.
0: And, of course, the classic Butterflies. So, what can we say, Jimothy? Frank Beard, Gary Dwyer, Gary Gazza Johnson, Dolly Parton,
1: thank you for the music.
0: Now, being as we've got our guest coming in.
1: Yes.
0: All right, I've gone down a little bit of a spooky route.
1: Oh, right, okay.
0: Because Transylvania.
1: Oh, right, okay, yeah.
0: Do you know...
1: Why the bloke you said was from Northern Ireland, I don't know, but but I'll pretend somebody's from Transylvania. Yeah, go on.
0: Do you know what language they speak in Transylvania?
1: I don't know, but show me across.
0: Right, I am going to read this to you, Jimothy.
1: I would have said Transylvanian.
0: Oh, yes, in Transylvanian, into the next part of the show.
1: Go on, then.
0: Is one ready?
1: I'm born ready.
0: Cat, este se la sul?
2: It's...
3: time for Jimothy's Jukebox.
1: Tonight on my jukebox, I have gone old school. Well, it's old school for me anyway. Missed these really sort of first time round, and then just after they disbanded, really sort of got into their music. Didn't appreciate them as musicians at the time, but thought Rennie on drums was absolutely superb and the backing vocals are stunning. This rhythm section is awesome. Waterfall, Stone Roses.

0: Brilliant.
1: Still think he's fallen down the stairs at the end. He's going up fast, Pareo.
2: As we were saying off air, Stone Roses, at the time, we didn't think they were the greatest band on the planet, but I'd defy anybody to go ahead and try and play them.
1: No, I enjoyed them later, to be fair. I got back into their music and, yeah.
2: They were great. Brilliant choice, Jimothy. Superb jukebox. Jimothy, I've been to his shows.
1: Oh, for God's sake, yeah.
2: This one was a film.
1: Oh, no.
2: Oh, yes. It
1: sounds like Trump. No. Go on, then.
2: David Byrne.
1: Yes.
2: Of the Talking Heads.
1: Yes.
2: For some reason, they did a night a couple of weeks ago in cinemas around the country where they played the film of his live show of American Utopia.
1: Right.
2: It is genius. And I've had to play a piece of music from it. Go and watch it. It is stunning. This is David Byrne and an old Talking Heads track. Why wouldn't he play that? And This Must Be the Place, Naive Melody.
1: Great track.

0: Brilliant.
1: Wonderful, mate, yeah.
0: Go and watch it visually. It's stunning. Went to see Solstice the other week. Now, I'm not going to play any Solstice. We do that before many a time, but the support act and the guitarist there at Solstice, or one of them, is Leonie Jane Kennedy. She's brilliant. She's 25. She's stunning. And she did an album of Rush covers because she's a fanatical Rush fan. Listen to this, Timothy. This will bring you to tears. This is Leonie Jane Kennedy and Tears.

0: brought a tear to my glass eye, that did, mate. You were right.
1: Fantastic. She's brilliant. She really is. Leanna Jane Kennedy, tears. Right. Introduce the next bit, Jimothy, because we haven't for a while.
0: I don't get many bits, do I?
1: The Trot Slot.

Good evening, Jim. Good evening, Mark. And of course, as always, a warm good evening to the listeners of the Monkey Jamboree. We're surrounded by noise these days. Music in supermarkets. Music in lifts. Music on hold. Sometimes I wonder if we've forgotten how to actually listen. Not hear. Listen. There was a time when buying an album was an event. You'd get it home. You'd carefully remove the shrink wrap, read every lyric, study every photograph. You knew who produced it, who engineered it, who played tambourine on track six. You'd sit between the speakers and give the album your undivided attention. No scrolling, no notifications, no checking your emails halfway through side one. I still try to do that occasionally. A comfy chair, a favourite beverage, phone switched off, lights turned down, perhaps a lava lamp turned up, and then I let an album tell its story. You know, it's amazing what you notice. A harmony you'd never heard before, a bass line hidden beneath the mix, a tiny guitar phrase that's been there for 40 years without you even noticing it. Music rewards attention. Perhaps that's why albums like Asia, or The Dark Side of the Moon, or The Royal Scam continue to reveal new secrets every time we hear them. They're not background music, they're destinations. Maybe that's why I still love sitting down and listening properly. It's not nostalgia, it's appreciation. Because in a world that's forever speeding up, giving 40 uninterrupted minutes to a great album feels almost revolutionary. So, let's do exactly that for the next few minutes. Here's Steely Dan, Deacon Blues.

0: It's now reeling in the years, is it?
1: Smooth, though, isn't he? Brilliant trot slot again, Lord Trot. Thank you. Great choice. I'm going to go and get our guest, Ian. He's here. I know that because I can sense it. But Woodset and Wanderers, they've just released a brand new track, Our Mates. It's out on streaming services tomorrow. This is called Leaving Town.

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1: From the Sky News Centre at 10, Hampshire police say some officers were injured during last night's anti-migrant protests. They stemmed from the arrival of 120 people, which authorities in Portsmouth say they weren't prepared to process. Some protesters in balaclavas blocked roads and didn't leave till around 3 a.m. Right-wing activist Danny Tomo, who led similar demonstrations in Dover in Kent on Saturday, interrupted an interview in Portsmouth with Reform UK's Zia Youssef.
2: The men in this country, they're standing up for their women and children. What happened here last night was controlled. Okay, the men of this country were here to send a message that something more needs to happen than words.
3: You smashed up some police vehicles.
2: No, that was nothing to do with us. That was nothing to do with us.
1: A teenager is among four people arrested over the death of a three-month-old baby girl while camping in woodland in Staffordshire. Two men and two women have been questioned on suspicion of murder. Downing Street says the Prime Minister has spoken to Donald Trump on the phone and agreed to continue working towards a ceasefire in Ukraine. We're told they also talked about the conflict in the Middle East. The Mayor of the West Midlands says he wants the skills of Jaguar Land Rover staff to stay in the region after confirmation 4,000 jobs are to go over 2 years. The majority affect JLR's UK operations. The news comes as the Chancellor insists the UK is turning a corner, but John Healey admits there are still hurdles.
4: We're deeply concerned still about the cost of living and the cost of business. And in the long run, the only way that you deal with that is greater growth. Because without greater growth, businesses can't start paying their workers more. They can't start earning the profits that allow them to reinvest for the future.
1: The German Chancellor is warning the far right's regional victory in the state of Saxony-Anhalt will have an international impact. Friedrich Merz says he's deeply shocked by the AfD's result. And the Inbetweeners are making a return. Production's underway on a third film for Netflix. That's the latest. I'm Cam Hall.

0: Nice.
1: Yeah. They came round our house, didn't they, trying to break the door down?
0: Yeah.
1: I said, I ain't joining your gang, mate, because I didn't see the accident. Bloody Jehovah's Witnesses.
0: Very good, Jimothy.
1: True story, mate.
0: Is it?
1: I ain't signed up. I didn't see the accident, so I can't sign.
0: Fair enough. Do you know that piece of music that goes with this?
1: Of course I do, Detroit. Of course I do.
0: Classic.
1: Absolutely, mate.
0: Well, the thing is, we didn't pick it.
1: No, that was probably why it was good.
0: Yes, our guest chose that. And all I will say, listeners, is the second half is slightly different to the first.
1: Oh, yes.
0: But we do like eclecticness. Absolutely. On this show.
1: Yes.
0: So, let's come to our guest and we'll ask him why he picked it. Mr. Ian Hideous.
2: Hello.
0: Welcome to the Monkey Jamboree.
2: Well, thank you for having me.
0: Mate, it's been a long time in the planning. We finally got you here. How are you?
2: I'm good, thanks. How are you guys?
0: Well, we're well.
1: You're all right, mate. He's no stranger to the mic, is he?
0: Well, as we said in the first half, you are a man who does quite a bit of stuff here at Black Country Extra.
2: I am. I do Friday night's Ghost Stories with Ian Hideous at 11 p.m. on Black Country Extra.
1: How long have you been doing that now, Ian?
2: 3 years this month.
1: Wow.
0: 3 years. Oh, anniversary time.
1: Time flies.
2: I did an anniversary show. I recorded it last Sunday.
0: Yeah.
2: When does this go out?
0: This, well, now.
2: Oh, right. We live?
0: Yeah.
2: No, we're not.
0: just leave it in the ether. Right? People think it's live.
2: Yo, sorry.
0: No problem.
1: This one might not be, but all the others have been honest.
0: Yes, yeah. He Governor. Says. Well, by the time your first show, your next show, you're basically saying goes out in the first Friday in September. Am I right?
2: Yes, it does.
0: There we go.
1: Happy days.
0: So, this Friday coming.
2: That's the last Friday in August.
0: But the first Friday in September is going to be September the 4th.
2: It is.
0: Is that when he goes out?
2: It will be repeated then, but it also goes out on Friday.
0: So it went out Friday gone?
2: Yeah, yeah. It went out last Friday.
0: Yeah. Right. Okay.
1: Yeah. I'm glad we sorted that out.
0: Anyway, Kiss.
2: Yes.
0: Why did you pick that?
2: Because without them, I would have never have lived the life I've lived. Gene Simmons and Paul Stanley gave me everything.
1: Oh,
2: they were when I was a kid and played guitar. I always loved rock music. My parents had motorbikes and stuff like that, so I always heard stuff like Whitesnake and Status Quo and things like that in the house. And I always saw this band with face paint on television shows like Beavis and Butthead and things like that. And I've always loved theatrics. And I always love rock music. But the one day, can I mention a shop that doesn't exist anymore?
1: Absolutely, mention shops that do exist.
2: All right. Well, in Stourbridge, where I'm from, we used to have an Our Price record shop.
1: Yeah, yeah.
2: And the one day, I'm after school, my mum's took me in town to get some shopping. And I've gone, oh, can I go and look in the record shop? And I've gone into Our Price, and they had some VHS videos. And I've still got it to this day. They had some VHS videos for sale, which had the covers damaged, so they were just in cardboard slips. And the one was a Kiss video. And I thought, oh, it's the band with the face paint on, obviously, on Beavis and Butthead and stuff. And because it was only like $3.99, I could buy it with my pocket money. Yeah. And I took it home and I put it on. And within half an hour, I said, that's what I want to do. Yeah. And I said to my mum and dad, I think it would have been Christmas. It was Christmas 93, 94. Mm. I said, can I have a guitar? I said, this is what I want to do. And without that video, I'd have never made that choice. And I'd have never gone to the places I've been and met the people I've met.
1: There was some, I mean, like those videos,

0: Dave Murray was doing on the guitar at a particular bit and stuff like that.
1: Wow. Wow. As I've said, and you've said, Jim, many, many a time, if YouTube would have existed in our day, we'd have been probably better than what we are now.
2: It's a strange one, because I think things are different, aren't they? So you take the technology and you get on with it.
1: Mm.
2: But it is a lot easier to learn instruments. I mean, a mate of mine had to tune me blinking guitar. By the time I got it home, it wanted tuned again.
1: Yeah.
0: It is easy, but do you think people have lost the personality with music, though?
2: I think we listen to music differently. That means back in the days where you were at school and you wanted to get a band together, the people that you got together with, whether they played music or not, it was because they had the same sort of music taste, and you'd lent them albums and they'd lent you albums. And that's why you started a band, not because somebody could play,
0: because
2: you wanted to, you know, we'll worry about that later. We'll cross that bridge when we come to it.
0: My first ever band, Visions of Out, when I was 16, we played the Mitre in Stourbridge. I think it was my first ever live show, January 1996, and we were awful. It was just blast beat stuff, literally kick snare, three chords, scream. And we were so bad that people in venues in Stourbridge, such as the Rock Station, the Pins, Pints and Platters, the staff used to say they didn't want to work when we were playing.
2: And the boss turned around and says, you don't work anyway.
0: Yeah. That's how bad we were. But I wouldn't change it because it was so much fun.
1: We've all been there. Absolutely. Yeah. I was the same. Yeah. Exactly.
2: I think the thing is as well that I was chatting to Tony about this. He'd been talking about no names, no packs. A few people had been doing some stuff in Stourport. And technically, they were very good. Or they'd picked a sort of genre that they were doing. But it was very dead behind the eyes. It was just bang, performance, no interaction with other people. And, you know, I said this when we stopped playing during lockdown and that sort of thing. I stopped playing during lockdown because I couldn't play in front of people. And I didn't miss playing.
1: Yeah.
2: I missed the interaction of playing in front of people.
1: Yeah.
2: And whether it's, you know, stuff that we do with a couple of acoustic guitars and have a chat to the crowd. But any goes live videos that we were on about, it's those interactions. And I think it's a shame that people are going, you know, technically they go, there's nothing wrong with it technically. And you go, but I couldn't listen to more than two tracks. It's just bored me now.
0: You can't whistle, you're not going to whistle it on the way home.
1: Yeah. Now, in the 80s, right, when I was young, when I was a kid, in the 80s, it was all very tribal. You either liked your metal, you either liked your ska, you either liked kind of new wave or whatever, and there wasn't much crossover.
0: No.
1: I remember as a kid purposely going into West Brom early to buy a Duran Duran album. Right.
2: Because if anybody had seen...
1: mate, you know, you can't listen to that, you're like Iron Maiden.
0: Did you ever have that when you'd be around someone's bedroom and you'd say, look, and now that's what they call music album on the side. And you'd be like,
2: Don't look at that. Look at this used condom. I'd much rather you look at that than that album. Forget about it. Cover your eyes. But, I mean, you're saying that. I was the same when I was young. If it wasn't as high-class musicians, if it wasn't a band...
1: Yeah.
2: I wasn't interested. And then I turned down so much music because I just closed my ears to it.
1: Yeah.
2: But like you say, it was tribal. You pinned your colours and that's where you were. And now you get a bit older and it's all eclectic.
1: Well, in mid-80s it changed. Things like Live Aid changed, didn't it? When you got that bill with all these eclectic bands on.
2: Yeah.
1: All of a sudden, it was okay to like anything.
2: And then say Live Aid lineup's rubbish. Go on.
1: Exactly.
0: Do you know what I found out recently, though? Do you know Adam Ant performed at Live Aid?
1: Yeah.
0: He only did one song.
1: Yeah.
2: Right.
0: Apparently he was going to do a much longer set, but apparently he upset someone behind the scenes, which sounds like Adam Ant.
1: Well, we'll leave that there. Adam Ant. He's coming on the show at some point.
2: Is he sure?
1: Well, we'll bring an ant in.
2: I don't know whether he's sure or not. He's Adam Ant.
1: He's Adam Ant.
2: He's definitely coming.
1: Anyway, you're playing a band, but we'll come to that.
2: Yes, we've got a track from them later.
1: We have indeed. We'll play a bit more music and then we'll get into just talking about you, where you grew up and stuff like that. But you've picked somebody, Glenn Danzig.
0: He's a good one, isn't he?
1: He's great. A bit of a legend, really. But in his, as you say, the 70s, late 70s, like the Misfits. Massive in America.
0: Massively influenced. Yeah. Sadly, nowhere else at the time.
1: Exactly, yeah.
0: But they were such a, what's the word, a regional band?
1: Yeah.
0: The Misfits were huge on, the East Coast.
1: Yeah.
0: Like New York, New Jersey.
1: Yeah.
0: Danzig himself says you'd play in front of nearly 1,000 people, but if they went to California, they'd play in front of 7 people.
1: Yeah. Yeah, exactly.

0: Let's have a listen, right? You've picked Something Boy Danzig that come out. Was it 88? This thing was off his first album. Yeah, his first solo album was the first band album is Danzig. The track you've picked, Boy Danzig, is called
1: Mother.

0: It's hard to imagine that being played to just seven people in California.
1: It is. Yeah.
2: Bless him.
0: What's the matter with them?
1: You know, I listen to Glenn Danzig, right, and I can hear Jim Morrison in his voice.
2: Oh, very much so. Jeff, what about Elvis? Mm. Can you hear the Elvis influence in the voice?
1: Yeah, but it's more so the Morrison to me. It's like, listen to it and you think, yeah, he could have done a job in the Doors.
2: Oh, definitely, definitely.
1: Absolutely.
0: Hanging him.
1: Indeed, yeah.
0: Just a bit off the bottom.
1: You said you were brought up in Stourbridge.
2: I was.
1: Born and raised then?
2: Mm-hmm.
1: Yeah.
2: Wollaston, to be precise, but we will say Stourbridge.
1: Yeah. Scaffolder boy trade, as you are now.
2: I am now, yes.
1: Right.
2: Mm-hmm.
1: And what school did you get to?
2: What school did I go to?
1: Yeah, yeah.
2: I went to Ridgewood High.
1: Do you know that, Jim?
0: I don't know.
1: No.
2: No. It's in Wollaston Village up... Oh, God, what's the street called? It's in Wollaston. It's in a school in Wollaston Village, yeah.
1: And were you doing music at school?
2: I had a go, but I was absolutely abysmal. And it, nearly... What I mentioned before when I said about Kiss being what made me do music,
1: yeah.
2: That was my second coming to it. That was what got me to do it. I always was interested in string instruments. And I'm a firm believer, teach people what they want to know. Don't get me wrong, if someone comes in for their first guitar lesson and says, teach me, Beethoven, you're just not going to do it.
0: Yeah.
2: But don't teach them something you know they like.
0: You saying that, a mate of mine, his dad managed a few bands back in the 60s and the 70s, and his dad played keys.
2: Mm-hmm.
0: His dad was all right, keys player, but he wanted to get my mate piano lessons.
2: Yeah.
0: My mate wanted to play a guitar. So he ends up having piano lessons. And then the problem with that is, he's not playing any of the stuff. The piano teacher isn't teaching him any of the stuff because he wants to play on a piano. So he never goes back to playing a piano until he's being forced to the lessons because he isn't being taught the stuff because he wants to play.
2: That was my issue.
0: Yeah.
2: My music teacher, I'm not going to name in case he's listening. But,
0: but he knows who
2: he knows what he did. He tried to get me to play Chariots of Fire, which I still hate. I hate it to this day because he tried to make me play it.
0: Yeah.
2: And when he knew... maybe his heart was in the right place, but because he knew I wanted to do it, and he knew I had a performative nature, he tried to get me to do it in front of the class.
0: Yeah.
2: And I was literally, I'd do it easily, but...
0: Yeah.
1: I'll tell you what, we should have been more music teacher. I'd have more than happy to be trying to learn that,
0: for
1: Jim.
0: Crying out, yes.
2: But he'd get carried away, especially if he was on the piano.
1: Yeah,
2: because
1: old school music teacher. Yeah, used to though, didn't they?
2: He'd start every song with da da da da da, and he'd just go into it and he'd start singing.
1: Yeah,
2: and there's 20 minutes.
0: Old school music teacher, old school PE teachers like Kez.
1: Kez, yeah,
0: back out on the school.
1: One of the same, Jimothy.
0: But no, it's absolutely right, and you know, like you say, if they're not being taught music's different for generations.
2: Oh, yeah.
0: And absolutely it should be. Every generation should have their music. It should be something that we don't get.
2: Yeah.
0: Absolutely.
2: Oh, yeah.
0: You know, that is the soul. The soul is in it.
2: Well,
0: you know.
2: I'm in that generation now. I remember a few years ago, I was in Indicay, my current band. I was in my one before that. Well, a couple of ones before that. And I was talking to a guy, bless him, he's not here anymore, Robin. And he was telling me he grew up with stuff like Venom and Diamond Head. I used to work with someone from Diamond Head. And... That was his era, the new wave of British heavy metal.
0: Yeah.
2: And when I was telling him about bands like Fear Factory and Machine Head and Type of Negative, he had no idea who they were.
0: Yeah.
2: And I was like, well, your alternative, how can you not know
0: it's
2: who
0: your
2: they
0: family
2: are?
0: Tree, it's there, but it's just a bit further out.
2: But, but I'm there now because the guitarist who plays in Decay, he's I'm so jealous of him, he's only 24. You know, he's a baby compared to the rest of the band.
0: Yeah.
2: But when we drove to Blackpool the other day, we were talking about music on the way, and he was telling me about the bands that he's influenced by, and I don't know any of them.
0: Yeah.
2: You know, I fell into that bracket. Mm.
0: But you saying that, so I was out with my boss in a week, and my boss is a little bit younger than me, and he said, I've just found Pink Floyd. I went, mate, well, you're going to have a beautiful few months now.
2: Yes.
0: Because we waited for those albums to come out. You've got a back catalogue.
2: Yeah.
0: And he was saying, he said, you know, I think he'd heard it somewhere.
1: Yeah.
0: You know, he hadn't been forced or anything like that. And then all of a sudden he's got a back catalogue.
1: How old's your boss?
0: 42.
1: Has he only just found his ears?
0: Well, yeah.
1: Really?
0: Yeah.
1: This is another... conversation for another show.
0: He was a big Guns N' Roses fan back in the day. Right, okay. So
1: fair enough, fair enough. But what was you listening to as a kid then?
2: As a kid?
1: Like at home, you said you status quo, didn't you?
2: I remember when I was born in 79, so I'd have been like in single digits in the 80s. And I remember stuff like, Run to the Hills, Number of the Beast.
1: Yeah, yeah.
2: Like, that was in the house. Appetite for Destruction was in the house. You mentioned in Guns N' Roses. Mm. So I was hearing that from a young age. And I think one of the first ever records I had, first two records I had of my own were Bat Out of Hell by Meatloaf.
1: Yeah.
2: And the WWF World Wrestling Federation
1: album.
0: Yeah. I went to buy that, but my mum went out and got it. And I ended up with the World Wildlife Fund's album.
2: Bless them.
1: Yeah. What a penguin port, noises.
0: But, yeah. No, it was Giant Panda Noises, actually. Excellent. Eats, Shoots and Leaves. That's another different thing. But the money went towards the pandas, apparently.
1: Great stuff.
2: Oh, bless them. I like pandas.
0: Who doesn't?
2: Well, yeah.
1: I remember
2: people.
1: Them when they used to be cars. But
0: no.
1: So you started playing guitar at what age?
2: 14.
1: 14, yeah. So what is that age?
2: Properly. 14? As I said before, I did try around 11, 12.
1: Yeah, yeah.
2: But Mr. Someone spoilt it for me.
1: Yeah.
2: So properly about 14.
1: Trying to get it to play Chariots of
0: Fire.
1: But
0: I think the thing is, at that sort of age as well, music is starting to influence you more.
2: Yeah, yeah, yeah.
0: So you've got a little bit of money that you can pay for your own music. Yeah, you can go out and get it yourself. Yeah. So you're not listening to hand-me-downs. You've got your own stereo systems in your own room, aren't you?
1: Yeah.
0: So you're not listening to the stuff that your parents are listening to.
1: Yeah,
0: there's a bit of a crossover.
1: Yeah,
0: but
1: yeah.
0: Then all of a sudden you've found something that's yours. I can go out and not play along to this, I can do this. Yeah. And you squares don't understand what I'm on about.
1: Yeah.
0: And, you know, it's...
2: Well, you know, the one of the beauties of it as well was the hunt for it. Because obviously there was no YouTube.
1: Yeah.
2: And I remember saving my pocket money and putting some of it in like a travel fund and some of it in a record fund.
1: Mm.
2: And you remember when towns had record shops?
0: Yeah.
1: Yeah, absolutely.
2: And one town I
0: always... Well, was Hilda.
2: Well, yes.
0: Yeah.
2: I don't know if it was is Shrewsbury a town or a city? It's a town, isn't it? And I used to get the train from Birmingham. I'd go from Stourbridge to Birmingham New Street.
0: Mm.
2: No, it was Wolverhampton. Wolverhampton, wasn't it? I'd go to Wolverhampton.
1: Lloyd's Records.
2: I remember that vividly. Yeah. You used to buy tickets from there.
1: Yeah.
2: But I used to go to Shrewsbury because there was loads of little hole-in-the-wall record shops.
1: Yeah, yeah.
2: Mm. And I'd always say, you got any Kiss records? And I was slowly getting the ones. And the beautiful thing about being a Kiss fan is you always want to know what the other members did.
1: Yeah.
2: So I'd always go to Ace Frehley records, Vinnie Vincent records and things like that. And one of my biggest regrets ever, there was a shop in Birmingham, a plastic factory. Do you remember that?
1: Yeah.
2: And I think he wanted something like £200-300 for it at the time. They had a fully working mint condition pinball machine.
1: I know it well. I do know that well.
2: Kiss pinball machine. And I said, I'll buy that. And I had a job by that point. I just started working at 16.
1: My mate Paul Arkham, who I was in a band with, he used to dream of buying that.
2: But it was affordable.
1: It wasn't
2: a lot of money.
1: Yeah.
2: And I was like, I'll save up and buy
1: Hilarious.
2: That. But of course, when you're 16, I think I was just about to turn 17. Yeah. You get distracted, don't you?
1: Yeah. And imagine taking that home to your parents.
2: I'd never have thought. To be fair, my parents were great in that sense. My dad always had a van and stuff like that. So we could have got it home, and it would have had to have lived in the garage and stuff like that.
0: Look, you don't worry about the logistics when you just imagine that in the place of your bed.
2: Well, no.
1: Every time you're seeing Kiss?
2: I've got to admit, the last time they came around, I didn't see them.
1: Didn't want to?
2: Yeah. As much as I loved them, it wasn't... The time before that, it was on the borderline where, please retire. And that's my favourite band of all time.
1: Yeah.
2: That's my favourite band of all time.
1: Yeah,
2: And I was like... It's the band I'm watching now isn't the band I first saw. I remember being so excited when they announced they were putting the makeup back on back in 95.
1: Yeah.
2: And I was like literally jumping up and down on the bed. And when I went to see them at Ozfest in summer of, was it 95, 96? 96. Summer of 1996, Monsters of Rock, the second festival I ever went to, I saw them there. And a couple of months later, they came back at winter. And I was so panicking because it had snowed that day. And these days, they'd cancel it without a second thought. But people were tougher in the 90s.
1: Well, and the
0: companies had already paid a load for the venues.
2: There is that. I think it was November 1996. We went to my first Kiss concert.
1: Yeah.
2: And I was just like, this is what I want to do.
1: Yeah.
2: This is the path I'm going to go down.
1: Please tell me that you used to do your face before you went to work on the scaffolding.
2: No, I've never worn face paint on scaffolding. Have I ever worn face paint in
0: the car? When he was in the carpet place.
2: Yeah. Yes. Yeah, I'm sure I've worn some.
1: Fitting windows, or did he? Yeah.
2: I'm sure I've worn. I put Paul Stanley's makeup on at Alton Towers just for a dare. I picked his because it was the quickest one to do because it's just a star over the eye.
1: I've studied it. I love it.
2: Literally, someone dared me. There was some grease paint for sale in the Haunted House gift shop.
1: Yeah.
2: And someone says, go on, do kiss makeup. And I ran in the toilet and put it on. And
1: well, Haunted House, we'll come back to that in a second. We're going to play another piece of music.
2: Let's do it.
1: Jimothy and you just both said that in the 90s, things were tougher, especially in mosh pits when there was bands like this about.
2: Mm-hmm.
1: Megadeth.
2: Let's do it.
1: To this day, we haven't had Megadeth on this show.
0: Well.
1: We have now. So, the piece of music that you've picked by Megadeth is...
2: Skinamotto.

0: Tarquin would have had his hat off in the mosh pit.
1: Mate,
0: there, wouldn't
1: that
0: he?
1: That is one mosh pit. I'd probably taken a step back from.
0: Well,
1: are you going to see him next year?
2: No, because isn't it like, can I mention money on here and stuff like that?
0: Of course you can.
1: My, of course you can.
2: Especially
1: the, like, not the money we're paying you to come on the show.
0: Oh, don't mention that.
1: No, don't mention
2: that. I'll say this. This is the reason I'm not going, but this is the reason I hardly go to gigs at all. When did it become so expensive?
1: Yeah,
2: I understand. Before anyone points it out, I understand how inflation works and things like that. Mm-hmm. But to go from, I mean, me and my buddy Mark, we were saying we were spoilt in the 90s. Because the bands we saw for under £20 is limitless. Mm-hmm. And now, I mean, I'm not sure who it was, but my mate said, do you want to come and see a band? And I said, well, how much is it? It's like £160 a ticket. And I'm like, no, I don't.
1: Yeah. You know, I saw Pink Floyd, 1988. £16.50 at Wembley Stadium. Oh, no.
0: Yes. Restricted view.
1: No.
0: You don't want to go towers.
1: Yeah. Like, right in the middle of the pitch.
0: Yeah.
1: Amazing. But, you're right. It is expensive.
2: Yeah, and I think I'm at the point in life now where it's got to be a band I really want to see.
1: Yeah.
2: And I think Megadeth, I've never got to see them in the 90s. It was that one band. I've always loved them. It's Dave Mustaine's the reason I play a Flying V. I just miss them. I was never in the rock. I saw all the other bands around them. I saw Pantera 3 times. I went to see Metallica. And that shows how affordable that was. Mm, I decided to go and see Metallica on the day. Because two friends of mine were going. And they were like, well, do you want to come? I was like, okay then. And that was, I think it was on the Load tour. That was about 96.
1: You
2: could flippantly make the decision because it was like £7 a ticket.
1: Yeah.
0: Didn't have to save up or wait till you've been paid.
2: Yeah, that's it. Yeah. You know, can I buy shopping this week or shall I go and see
0: you? You're going away for a couple of days. A couple of days you ain't got to eat, innit?
2: Yeah.
1: We've been talking about music for a while now, but the reason I know you primarily and got to know you over the last few years is because of the show that you do on this very station on Friday night, 11 o'clock, the Ghost Stories show.
2: I do.
1: Tell us the origins of that.
2: I've always been fascinated by things that go bump in the night.
1: Okay.
2: I was the kid, if you took me to the fairground or Alton Towers, I'm dragging you on the ghost train straight away. You know, and even to this day, if I go to Alton Towers, you're going on the haunted house about 6 or 7 times with me. But I'm a massive skeptic, even though I present it.
0: Mm.
2: I've done all of it. I've done the Ouija board. I've done everything like that. And nothing ever happens to me.
0: Because that was going to be my next question. Have you? Was it because of experiences that you've really got into it? Or is it because of the skepticism that you turn around and go, okay, then show me?
2: A little of both. There's definitely a massive element of show me.
0: Yes.
2: And a lot of ghost hunters. One thing I found, and I've said this on my own show, you find the most diehard believer ghost hunter is often the most closed-minded. Because you can't have a conversation with them.
0: No, but it's my invisible dinosaur.
2: Yeah. And it's like, you can't prove it doesn't exist. Yeah. I'm like, no, I can't.
0: Yeah. But you're struggling to prove it can.
2: Yeah. But and people think I'm trying to disprove it. I'm not. I'm saying, show it to me.
0: Yeah.
2: I'm saying, let me see it. Let me see it. Yeah. And all these things that you're told not to do. I mean, that was the thing at school. Oh, don't ever do a Ouija board. Why? Monsters will come. Oh, great. Yeah. And of course, you know, I own two. To this day, I own two of them. But I think the batteries must need changing on mine because they just don't work. Although a few years ago, I went to the Dudley Castle for a haunted night.
0: Yeah.
2: And we did a thing there called glass pushing, which is basically like a Ouija board, but on a much larger scale.
0: Mm.
2: So you don't actually have all the letters and numbers because it's done with a much larger, whereas the Ouija board's done with maybe maximum 4 or 5 people. This is like 10 to 12 people doing this.
0: Yeah.
2: And the glass is moving like hotcakes.
0: Yeah.
2: And I thought, is someone pushing this?
0: Yeah.
2: Mm. So I thought, I know what I'm going to do. The next time it's going to stop, then they're going to ask another question.
0: Yeah.
2: So I'm going to try and push it. I'm going to see if I can.
0: Yeah.
2: And I couldn't. Whether it's the old mass hypnosis thing that we're all doing it together and that's moving it. But putting that pressure on it just to try and move it, it wasn't going anywhere.
1: Have you had things happen to you that you can't explain?
2: The closest one I ever had was when I was in London a few years ago and we were staying at, do you know what a capsule hotel is?
0: Yes, these little sort of pod things.
2: Yeah. It was one of those. And because like London prices are the best at times. But what I discovered is if I wanted to leave the little capsule and go to the reception in the hotel, it was free. It was as much tea and coffee as you could drink if you were willing to come and get it.
0: Yes, yeah.
2: So I spent most of the night going backwards and forwards because I thought, I'm not paying.
1: You didn't try sleeping.
2: No.
0: Once you've had a cup of coffee, you ain't sleeping.
1: No, exactly.
2: But as I'm going there the one time, there's a woman stood in the corner of one of the corridors, literally with her face to the corner. And I thought, that's a bit peculiar. I said, you all right, love? And she didn't answer me.
0: Yeah.
2: And I'm a firm believer in helping people. And, you know, so if someone's in distress, so I've gone to the reception. I said, mate, I don't know if it's a guest, I don't know what, but something's not right down there. You know, you might want to take a look at it in case someone's in a bit of bother. And they goes, yeah, we'll take care of it. And when I went back with the drinks, she wasn't there anymore.
0: Yeah.
2: And was that someone just waiting for someone to open the door? You know, what can be construed as weird behaviour to someone else can be perfectly normal to... another person, if that's what they do. But no, I was never bothered by the graveyard as a kid or anything like that. A friend of mine was terrified by it. My buddy Robin, we used to watch the horror films at his sister's house, and when we used to walk back through Wollaston afterwards, we used to cut across the wreck and go through the graveyard. And the one Saturday we'd watch the Schwarzenegger film Predator.
0: Yeah.
2: And Robin's going to kill me if he hears this, but and as we're going across, he suddenly refuses to go in the graveyard, and he goes, "I ain't going in there, I ain't." And I said, "Well, why not?" He goes, "Predator's in there, it is." And I'm like,
0: "It was just wrong attention."
2: Yeah. I'm like, "Robin, I don't think Predator." Is in Wollaston Grove. He goes, "Yodo, no, yodo." But in terms of nothing that I can 100% say supernatural has ever happened to me, as much as I try.
0: Now, I don't believe in it.
2: Mm-hmm.
0: And yet, there are a couple of things that I can't explain.
2: Yes.
0: So we were in a pub in Tividale. A mate of mine was looking after it for a bit. There was just me and him there, and it was late.
2: Yeah.
0: It was very late. It was probably about 2:30 in the morning. And we're both sitting there. We're having a chat. We got a couple of guitars out. And a woman came in through the front door and went past the bar further on. So we both looked at each other. We both saw her, and he went, "Oh, blinking, I thought I'd shut the door. I thought I'd lock the door." So we both got up to go and say, "I'm sorry, love, we closed." And then when we got there, nobody came in.
3: Yeah.
0: But we both saw that, you know what I mean? And I don't believe in ghosts or anything like that, but to this day, I can see that woman coming through the door, and we were both sort of sitting. It both drew our attention, and we carried it out like somebody had walked in. You know, we didn't just hang in and go, "What was that?"
2: Yeah.
0: We both saw somebody come in. We both went again to the point of we looked, we thought they'd jumped over the bar and gone down into the cellar to pinch some stuff out the cellar. So we tracked down, because we went searching for this person and they weren't there. And then, of course, the door's locked as well, isn't it? So, you know, but it was...
1: See, I've had stuff, and I've mentioned this place to you, Ingestry Hall.
2: You have?
1: Which you need to chase that up, mate, because there's definitely stuff there.
2: Oh, definitely.
1: Absolutely is. I've never seen, but I've felt, but there's the one occasion where we had a disco for the kids, went to take the stuff back, and when we come back, the one lad I was with, he says, "I can't get back in the library, it's locked." Is he? Says, "I don't know how." So try the
0: nobody's
1: door.
0: Nobody's got a key for it.
1: Yeah, get in. And then I went and got the caretaker and says, "Mate, can you open the library up for us? It should be behind us. We can't get in." He says, "What do you mean? It should be behind you." He says, "Yeah, he said, we can't open the door." And he comes down and he went in. He opened it. There's no lock on the door. And it's like, I've been going there for like, at the time, 30 years, and that's never happened. So it's like, how's that happened?
2: Yeah.
1: There's some just random things like that. Need to go there,
2: I love those little stories, because we've all heard the story like the ghostly grey lady and stuff like that, which is fine. But one thing I love is, like, say if you've been for a meal with people and you ask someone about ghost stories, and you'll always have someone go, "Well, you know what? Something did happen to me once." And that's what I love.
0: And a lot of it, and like I say, I don't believe in it, because I just think what is the criteria for people that, you know, I just think the world is far too much a bigger place for it to happen. But and it's clearly something that, you know, we've both sort of sat there, and whether subconsciously, you know, I said to him, you know, "Oh, like a woman's just coming here," or he said to me, "Is that a woman that's just coming here?" And then, of course, memory is totally unreliable.
1: Yeah.
0: So as we move on, the story's got to, it's absolutely bizarre. Whereas if we'd replayed the cameras and listened to the footage, that isn't how it played out at all.
1: Yeah.
0: So, you know, there are things like that. It's probably used at the moment. And I'd gone up to the toilet. I thought somebody's following me. I turned around, I was genuinely sure somebody was following me. I held the door open for them, there was nobody there.
1: Yeah.
0: Went back to the woman down. She said, you ain't had any ghost hunters in there or anything stupid like that. She went, yeah, somebody reckons there's somebody in the back by the toilet.
1: Yeah, yeah.
0: And, you know, but that was strange. But genuinely, again, enough for me to think, oh, the door open for him.
1: Yeah, yeah.
0: So, you know.
2: Yeah.
1: And I know a story of somebody who used to work at Lloyds Bank in West Brom.
2: Oh, yeah.
1: Years ago. And they were on, they'd had some stuff done with the alarms and they had to have somebody in the building because there was no alarm system. Yeah. And they were in there on their own, right, at whatever time in the morning. When the internal phone starts ringing, what do you do then?
2: Answer it.
1: We're going to play another piece of music, mate, right? And we'll let you ponder on that one. I've never worked it out. Typo Negative, a band, I've got to be honest, I know the name, not familiar with the music.
2: Another massive influence on me. Nothing else sounds like them.
1: Well, let's have a listen. Typo Negative, the piece of music you've picked is...
2: I Don't Want to Be Me.

0: There you go, Jimothy.
1: I don't want to be me.
0: No.
1: It would be me in the film Giant Haystacks. Anyway. Right.
0: Why'd you like type a negative? What is it about them for you?
2: Originally a visual thing, because it's like a 6'7" guy covered in green clothes and uses a real length of chain as a guitar strap.
0: Okay.
2: And when you're a 16-year-old, you think...
1: How cool is that?
2: Yeah. Why don't I look like that? And
1: when, because I'm 4'2" short.
2: Yes.
1: And I ain't got any chain.
2: And when I listened to the music, I just thought, I've never heard anything like this. And it's a cross between sort of like, there's definitely Sabbath influences in there, like the doom behind it. But it's also got the, there's certainly a Pink Floyd vibe behind it with some of the progressiveness in the album. Because mm-hmm. one of them bands, their songs last about 17 minutes each.
0: Yeah.
2: I remember walking back from work the one day with my, this shows the time, my Walkman on.
0: Yeah.
2: And this was walking all the way back from Pensnet to Stourbridge. And I think by the time I got back, I'd listened to 3 songs. That's, which shows how long the tracks are on
0: the
2: album.
0: Like a Yes album.
2: Yeah.
0: So, just harping back on the Ghost Stories show.
2: Yes.
0: 11 o'clock. You have a guest on every week, don't you?
2: I try to. Sometimes I dive into the email bag, which is what I've done for the third anniversary. Yeah. I'll dive into my email bag and I'll read out some of the stories that people have sent me.
1: Have you got, just really quick, have you got any favourite ones?
2: Yeah, I have. I've got a brilliant one based in Stourbridge. And this is something my father told me in the 90s. There used to be a pub, and I'm not going to say the name of it because it's still a building, and I know for a fact, because I've asked the people that own the building, they don't appreciate this.
1: Right.
2: It's now a restaurant, that's all I'll say, and that could be 4 pubs in Wollaston.
1: We'll get it off.
2: Yeah, I'll tell you off it. And my dad and his friends used to drink in there in the 60s, and they were all on the motorbox and stuff like that. Mm. And it was ran by a landlady and her daughter. And all the lads fancied this daughter, you know. Mm. And the one night, they're doing a Ouija board in the pub, lock-in sort of thing.
1: Mm.
2: And they've said to the Ouija board, will Pat, the landlady, because the husband wasn't around.
1: Yeah.
2: And it was in the time, in like the 60s, people could unfortunately disappear. Mm. And as they're doing this Ouija board, the one question they've asked it is, will Pat ever see a husband again?
1: Yeah.
2: To which the board's answered, yes.
1: Right.
2: And they've shouted this over to her. Oh, Pat, it says you're going to see him. And she's laughed it off and gone, oh, don't be saft. I couldn't find him if I wanted to.
1: Yeah.
2: Tragically, about a fortnight later, the daughter is killed in a very awful car accident. So much so, I think my dad always used to say to me, the only identifying feature that the paramedics could use was a hair. And the next day, who turns up but the father, the husband.
1: There you go.
0: Well, it's not often we have dead air on our show, Jimothy, but we'll leave that one in the ether.
2: Bless.
0: Shall we?
1: Bring it. For 3 years.
0: Yeah.
1: Wonderful, mate. Wonderful. Yeah. The amount of stories that must come across the desk.
2: Oh, yes. God, I've even had a couple of celebrities. I had Scorpio from Gladiators message me.
0: Yeah.
2: Which was absolutely...
1: Yeah, brilliant.
2: And now I'm friends with Scorpio.
0: People travel from around the country. Yeah, somebody come from down from Leeds, didn't you?
2: Leeds, back. Kent, Scotland. What's his name? He's actually from a company called Scottish Paranormal. He's going to curse me. I can't think of the guy's name, bless him. He's a lovely, lovely chap.
0: Well, he doesn't curse you, mate. Let's have another piece of music.
1: Yes.
0: Right. Rancid.
2: Mm-hmm.
0: A band, again, I know the name, but I'm not too familiar with their musical output, shall we say.
2: Punk, but very musical.
0: It's quite melodic.
2: Melodic,
0: isn't
2: that's the word.
0: Yeah.
2: And they're one of those bands that had an epiphany on me because I wasn't a great guitarist as a teenager.
0: Yeah.
2: And it's one of them bands when I was looking at the more progressive bands or the more, you know, Megadeth and stuff like that, I thought, I'm never going to be able to play like that.
0: Yeah, yeah.
2: But I looked at bands like Rancid and I thought, I can play like that.
1: Yeah.
0: Well, let's have a listen.
1: Brilliant.
0: Rancid, the track you've picked is
2: Olympia Way.

0: quite melodic, isn't he?
1: It's not all the small things, but it's all right.
0: Yeah, yeah. So, Ghost Story Show, Friday, 11 o'clock.
2: It is indeed.
0: Brilliant stuff. I have heard it, and it is good.
1: Yeah.
0: Seriously.
1: Oh, thank you. No,
0: I have.
1: Wonderful.
0: You get drawn into it. Seriously,
1: no,
0: have a listen to it.
1: I have no doubt, mate.
0: And we've got to give a shout out as well to Heather.
2: Yeah,
0: Heather Dixon, because you sit on the desk and do her show.
2: I do. She does Heather's Lovely. I've known her since college.
0: Yeah.
2: And she does Heather's Love Hour at 12 dinner time every Monday.
1: Oh.
0: It's great.
1: While you're eating your sandwiches,
2: mm-hmm.
1: you can be thinking about L'Amour.
0: L'Amour. Right. Before we go, Decay 87.
2: I've heard of them.
0: Yes.
2: The singer's a bit of a prat, but the rest of them are all right.
1: The rest of the band are okay.
0: How often are you gigging?
2: Oh, God, weekly. Yeah. In the last month alone, we've done Sheffield, Blackpool, Birmingham and Shrewsbury.
0: Okay.
2: So, yeah. And next week we're in Birmingham. The week after that we're in Leicester.
0: Where are you playing in Birmingham?
2: Oh, God. Actress and Bishop.
0: Right,
1: nice.
0: Okay.
1: Yeah, okay.
2: I had to try and think where it was then.
0: And where on the Saturday the 4th in Leicester?
2: Friday the 4th in Birmingham. And I think it's Saturday the 24th in Leicester.
0: Right, in that case, have a look out. Have you got a website?
2: Yeah, Instagram, Decay87 Official.
0: Brilliant.
1: Brilliant.
0: Right, we're going to play a piece of music. Ian, thanks for coming in. Pleasure to see you.
2: It's a pleasure, guys.
0: You've got Decay87 and the piece of music is...
2: Get Me Out of Here.

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1: From the Sky News Centre at 11, the organiser of an anti-migrant protest in Kent on Saturday insists there was no violence towards police and has defended activists wearing balaclavas. Danny Tomo's been speaking from Portsmouth, where a similar demonstration last night saw some officers injured. 120 migrants were brought ashore in the city, where authorities claim they weren't prepared to process them. Policing Minister Sarah Jones says there can be no excuse for threatening behaviour or serious disruption.
2: Again, no arrests were made on the night. However, investigations are ongoing, and where criminality is identified, those responsible should expect to face the consequences.
1: Four people have been arrested on suspicion of murder after a three-month-old girl died while camping with family in Staffordshire Woodland. Emergency services were called out on Saturday to a report of a baby in cardiac arrest. The Chancellor insists the British economy is turning a corner. John Healey's speech in Coventry came as nearby Jaguar Land Rover confirmed 4,000 job cuts, most of them in the UK. Investigators say five people who died after an Amazon cargo plane overshot a runway in Miami were travelling on the road the jet crossed onto. They were in a van and SUV that were among several vehicles hit in last night's incident. Authorities say they've recovered the flight and cockpit voice recorders. National Transportation Safety Board Chairwoman Jennifer Homendy says there's utter devastation at the crash site.
3: You can see on the paved surface tire marks that continues through the grass. There's debris everywhere. Econoline van is torn apart.
1: The German Chancellor's claiming the far-right AfD's regional victory in the state of Saxony-Anhalt will change his whole country. Friedrich Merz says he's deeply shocked by the result. And Kevin Peterson's rejoining England's ranks. The former batters accepted a white ball coaching role. That's the latest. I'm Cam Hall.

0: Hello, hello, hello, hi, hi, hi, hello, goodbye, and welcome to another episode of A Hard Day's Nightcap, where we never say good night tonight, at least for the next hour, that is. And remember, this is widescreen radio. This is wide screen radio. I'm, of course, your host, Sam Wiles. Thank you all for tuning in, and hope you're all well, safe, and sound. Today, folks, we are celebrating through and through, as not only is it September, the month of my very own birth, hence the opening song, but also this episode marks our first anniversary here at Black Country Radio Extra. Woo! Yay! Thank you, Bazza. Thank you, Linda. I am so proud to have lasted a year here. No one thought I would have done it, but here we are. And to celebrate, we're just going to kick back. It's going to be simple, folks. I'm just going to play you some songs that I've always wanted to play. And considering that I'm a Paul McCartney man, yes, it's going to be a bunch of McCartney tunes, simple as. But before we can do any of that, as always, we start with the answer to our last Beatle question of the day. Last week, we asked, what is the only day of the week not mentioned in the song Lady Madonna? This one was pretty simple. All you had to do was sing the lyrics and work it out for yourself. And the answer is Saturday. The only song not mentioned in Lady Madonna, it's Saturday. Go back and listen. You will find out and see that that is true. And with one question solved, it is now time for you to answer another little mystery. This is for you to chew on over the course of today's episode. And it's a rather simple one, but not simple if you don't know the answer, like any hard question, really. It is, what tragedy befell the original George Harrison Memorial Tree? What tragedy befell the original George Harrison Memorial Tree? We will find that out in September. Anyway, folks, with that out of the way, it is now time for us to have the first song of the day. We're going through all of my true favourites here. I've wanted to play this for a year now. This is I Lie Around by Wings.
1: Hey, oh, come on, it's lovely. Come on. It's lovely. This is the life in the country. Lovely. Come on, hey, oh. I'm going for a swim. Come in. Yeah!

0: And there we have it. That was Wings with I Lie Around, or Paul McCartney and Wings, as they were officially called at the time, as this track was taken from their second album Sessions, Red Rose Speedway. However, like so many of the early Wings era tracks, I Lie Around has the honour of being one of the songs from the original Ram Sessions that never made that final album. Now, any of you who know Ram out there will already be aware that this is Paul's probably best album, and that any cold cut from such a project would also be one of the greatest pieces of music ever made. You know, the early Wings era benefits so much from Ram offcuts, and this is no different. And what release was I Lie Around featured on? Well, it was on a single. A pretty big single, actually. Can anyone here in the studio guess as to what I Lie Around was the B-side for?
1: No! No!
0: You've heard the song. It was for Live and Let Bloomin' Die. Another classic example of a B-side being completely buried by the A-side. It's rather like Ode to Koala Bear being the B-side of Say, Say, Say in 83. No one remembers that one either. I mean, there's probably a strong chance that there are tens, if not hundreds of thousands of people who owned a copy of this song and never listened to it in the first place. And that's a real shame for me, because not only is this song underrated, I talk to other Beatle fans and they say it's underrated, and then I compare and contrast notes, and no, they don't think it's underrated. I think it's underrated. This is one of the great lost McCartney songs in terms of his great countryside pastoral country numbers. This is easily the strongest of the collection, and yet it has faded into the background for some unbearable reason. But this song isn't just Paul McCartney. On vocals we have one Mr. Denny Lane, Wings sometimes lead guitarist and sometimes co-writer. Obviously, we're a Birmingham-based radio station, and so shout out to Denny Lane. He was a Brummie through and through. He was born in Teesley. He grew up around Sparkhill and Acox Green, and wound up on what was, in 1976, the biggest world tour that ever was. And so, not enough praise can be heaped upon Denny Lane on this particular show. But rather uniquely for this song, for the first two verses, it is not Paul McCartney singing, and actually it is Denny Lane. Now, most people in the McCartney fandom don't hear this. There's been quite a bit of controversy with this song as to who actually sings the lead vocal in this song, but as someone who can pick up a Birmingham accent a mile off, this has always been clearly Denny singing. It seems that it's so clearly Brummie, you know, Denny Lane. It's so clearly that, and yet whenever people listen to the song, they just hear Paul going, oh yeah, you know, and the voices are not similar whatsoever. Although this does give credence to my theory that Paul McCartney's supposed Liverpool accent is actually closer to a Brummie accent. Then anyone points at Barry's nodding in the corner. You know, Paul McCartney is kind of

0: or beat him like that. And there's a little bit of Brummy in there somewhere. But yeah, folks, I'll Lie Around is one of the great Lost Wings songs. And the fact that one of our fellow Bovril drinkers is a part of it and the lead vocal on it just makes me so proud and happy. And with that, we're going to go right into the second song of the day. Another one that I need you all to hear and appreciate right now. It is Check My Machine.
1: Hi, George.
2: Morning, Terry.
1: Hi, George.
2: Morning, Terry.

0: watch it for it. Black Country
1: Extra. Oh yes, everyone, that was the iconic Check My Machine by Sir Paul McCartney. Yes indeed, this is a solo effort taken from what is technically his second solo album, McCartney 2 from 1980. Famously, this is the album that he made after his own short stint in a Japanese jail and where the future of Wings was in question. Now, with Paul being Paul, he did what he always did and made music rather than dealing with his own emotional issues and came out with an album unlike anything he had made before or since, really. And there are many people within the fandom, people such as me, for example, that consider McCartney 2 to be their favourite album of his, bar none. Yes, for a second song in a row, I've picked a song that is a B-side. Of course, oh, the mega fan likes the B-sides. What a stereotype. Yes, I do live up to that. And not only is this a B-side, it's a B-side for quite a controversial single, Waterfalls. Very few people's favourite single or even track from McCartney 2. And this is one of those B-sides where it actually has more longevity and more life than the A-side. Most of that, though, is down to the fact that Check My Machine is the embodiment of the McCartney 2 sessions, for better or worst. You know, in this case, I'd say the better. You get so much creativity, exploration, eccentricity. And look, if you're one of those No More Lonely Nights kind of McCartney fans, then yeah, you're not going to be drawn to this weirder, wackier side of him. But for someone like me who really does appreciate Mad Professor McCartney, this is all I want. You know, I've listened to The Boys of Dungeon Lane and I've got no McCartney 2 on it. That's why I'm not particularly vibing with it. Of course, the classic story behind Check My Machine is that this was simply a song that was written as an excuse for Paul to check his machine, to test his new home recording studio equipment that he'd had delivered from London. So this is just him, you know, pressing a few buttons, seeing what does what. And whereas most of us would just, you know, check a computer without being recorded, for the posterity of millions of people in the future, Paul did the exact opposite. And whilst this is just a bit of experimentation and a bit of fun and him just literally testing his new equipment, what we get is an almost like childlike level of whimsy and wonder and kookiness. And yeah, there's just nothing like it. I mean, even the song itself starts with us tuning into a TV with these like Looney Tunes, Warner Brothers type songs. It almost feels like we're literally dialing into McCartney's unique perception of the world. As a final note, this song to me is the poster child for tracks that I use to trick normal people into listening to Paul McCartney. Like, you can put on Check My Machine and people won't ask for at least 2 or 3 minutes whether this is not what they think it is. It's the perfect subversive McCartney tune. So keep that in mind, folks. And with that, we're going to move right into our first segment of the day, which is Beatles Mythbusters. And with that, it's time to have a break from the music and get to the bottom of another Beatles myth with Beatles Mythbusters. This is the part of the show where we try and challenge some Beatles stereotypes, factoids and myths and see whether they stand up to scrutiny. This week we're asking, is Sgt. Pepper really the best-selling Beatles album? For the longest time now, Sgt. Pepper's Lonely Hearts Club Band has generally been regarded as the Beatles' top-selling record. Now, there are many good reasons for this. But once you start looking at the actual sales figures, then throw in another big Beatles album like Abbey Road into the mix, and things start to get a little less straightforward. If anything, what you're about to hear is that the claim that Pepper is number one is a bunch of hokum. In the United Kingdom, Pepper has the extraordinary sales history, befitting, something that's only like Pepper, The official charts company has recorded more than 5 million UK sales, putting it second only to Queen's Greatest Hits in all-time British sales charts. Guinness World Records also lists Pepper as the biggest selling original album on the UK charts, with 4.8 million reported sales as of 2007. Furthermore, in America, the RIAA currently gives Pepper an 11 times platinum certification, which almost makes the idea of being platinum rather moot. We need to have some more precious metals, I think. Maybe you need to go copper before you can go, something like that. Anyway, but the thing is, folks, there is a bias towards counting sales only in the UK and the US. So, what happens when we look at worldwide sales? Well, this is where things start to get a little interesting. Chartmasters, which attempts to reconstruct Beatles sales using data from multiple territories, currently estimates that pure album sales of 28.1 million for Sgt. Pepper and 30 million for Abbey Road. In that measurement, Abbey Road is already actually the best-selling Beatles studio album by far. And then the difference becomes even more dramatic if we stop looking exclusively at physical album purchases and include modern consumptions such as downloads and streaming. Again, Chartmasters currently puts Abbey Road at 60 million equivalent album sales in streaming, compared to the rough 38.5 million sales for Pepper. That does not mean, obviously, that 60 million physical copies were sold for Abbey Road, but it does show that, you know, the Beatles' most modern sounding album has continued to be consumed at a greater pace since the Beatles had broken up. There is also plenty of evidence for that longevity. When the 50th anniversary edition of Abbey Road was released in 2019, it returned to number one in the British charts almost 50 years after its original release, and it even beat the previous record set by the Sgt. Pepper 50th anniversary re-release in 2017. So, whilst Pepper has the bigger historical sales story and maybe the greatest impact on a single year, particularly in Britain with the Summer of Love, Abbey Road appears to have overtaken it when we look at worldwide sales and modern consumption methods. Again, there is no official worldwide Beatles sales ledger, so we cannot claim to know the exact difference, but the evidence certainly does not support the idea any further that Sgt. Pepper is the unassailable number one. It is not unquestionably number one. I wasn't here trying to cast the gods down from Olympus or anything, but if I've managed to show you right now that the gods truly can bleed, then maybe my job has been done. The myth that Pepper is the best-selling Beatles album, folks, it has been busted. Abbey Road is number one. And that really is fitting. It's nice that the Beatles' last album is their best-selling. It just is. Pressing on!

And we are back, folks. You have just heard, for what may be the very first time ever, Right Away by Paul McCartney. And that is right as in W-R-I-T-E, not R-I-G-H-T. And yes, that is another Paul McCartney song built entirely around a pun. You know, you need love, write a letter, send it now, right away. If you did not know, our boy Macca has a real soft spot for puns, you know, as seen with tracks like Hell on Wheels, Hell on Wheels, I'll Give You a Ring, and San Ferian. And without being too much of an apologist, I really do think that this particular pun is quite clever, and I'm surprised that this wasn't already a song written in the 1950s by an artist who, by now, likely would have been cancelled. Oh, and before we carry on, yes, I do realise that this is a third track in a row that is a B-side, but let's not dwell on that too much. I can tell you now, folks, the reason that I just can't get enough of this track is that it's part of that hallowed tradition of Macca tunes that start with one instrument and then layer on another one and another one and another one until it has grown into this phantasmagoria of different sounds and textures. Like, it really is the kind of song that not only encourages you to listen to it one time, but listen to it several times, not just because it's an earworm, but because it's, you know, you want to listen to all the individual tracks and see how the song works and expands with each individual element. It's so interesting in that way. Another reason why I'm absolutely smitten with this tune is that it's also one of the most recent McCartney songs I have experienced. And no, I don't mean it's from the new album. Press to Play was released in 1986. I just mean that when you've listened to someone's discography in full, whatever the last tracks you heard of theirs are going to be the most exciting. And since these are relatively obscure B-sides from an album that not even the most loyal McCartney fans love, Press to Play, it's not unsurprising that these tracks have managed to, you know, make such an impact on me. I mean, when I first heard this song, I was like, where the hell have you been all my life? And I felt bad that I hadn't heard it sooner. It really is a lost McCartney classic, but I would say that, as I've been saying, every track on this episode has been a lost McCartney classic. And with that, we're going to go to another one, this time from 2001. This is Your Way by Paul McCartney.

0: And that, folks, was Your Way by Paul McCartney. Another incredibly important song to me, as it represents, just because a Paul McCartney album isn't popular with the fans, you don't throw the baby out with the bathwater. This song hails from the infamously poorly received album, 2001's Driving Rain. And for anyone who has never heard of this release, do not fret, as McCartney and his camp haven't spoken about its, well, about it at all since 2002. Why? Well, not only was it poorly received critically, but it was also the first McCartney album to not break the top 40 here in the UK or the top 20 over in the US. Now, there are many factors for this. Some people didn't like the songwriting. Some people didn't like the fact that the album was too long. The tracks were too long as well. It was tonally all over the place and was in major need of editing and focus. Although the real sticking point with fans was the fact that this album was the Heather Mills album. Yes, 2001 was a bad year, not just for trade centres, but also for McCartney fans. Linda had passed away and Paul had remarried Heather Mills. And he loved the woman, folks, so of course he was going to write songs about her. Usually this would be okay, but the fandom really did not like Mills. And according to my confidential sources, there was actually a concerted effort by Paul McCartney fans in the US to not buy the album on the week of release. Apparently with Billboard charts, if an album doesn't chart in that first week at a certain spot, it will never chart. And so the album never charted. This is completely confidential. I will never reveal who told me this, but they are very close in the McCartney camp, and this album was basically trashed by the fans for the fans. However, Your Way is a classic example of a good song on a bad album. Despite the unending, overbearing weight of the wider album trying to pull down this song, you just heard it yourselves then, folks. This is a classic McCartney tune through and through, and you should not let critical opinion or the wider fandom ruin your high. This is an absolutely delightful little tune that has all the hallmarks of a classic McCartney composition. And just because it might be about some blonde lady that you don't like, as opposed to some blonde lady that you do like, it doesn't mean that the song has any less merit. Look, I don't want to be sat here defending Heather Mills. I've got much better things to do with my time. But I'm also not going to hate on her either. And with that, folks, let's move away from the music. Let's have our Beatles film review.
1: The Beatles film review.
0: And with that, everyone, it's now time for our Beatles film review, where you guessed it, I review a film in some way to do with the Beatles. And this week, we're going to continue with something I started with the last episode, which is to go through the bargain bin receptacle of documentaries that is Amazon Prime. This time, I'd like to check out a pair of documentaries called The Red Album and The Blue Album, released in 07 and 08, respectively. Now, I gotta admit, I was a little excited by the prospect of a double documentary on the Beatles' Red and Blue albums. For those of you who may not know, Red and Blue, or 1962 to 1966 and 1967 to 1970, as they're both officially known, are a pair of chart-topping double compilation albums that are basically everything you need to have of the Beatles in two albums. It's sought to be the must-have collection for casual Beatle fans the world over. Now, whilst the conception of the original Red and Blue albums was purely a money-grubbing move, and the song selection was wildly all over the place, you know, particularly with the White Album only getting four of its 28 tracks included, what the Red and Blue album did do was set the very first precedent for what we as Beatle fans wanted from a career-spanning collection. Every compilation album, box set, anniversary re-release, and, you know, other compilation stands on the shoulders of this catalogue-milking giant. So, as I've just proven there in that 60 seconds, there is a lot about this album, these albums, that you could do. And yet, I know this thing was going to be quite cheap and cheerful. It is on Amazon, but the topic itself is strong and there's lots to cover. You know, you'd be hard-pressed to find learned Beatles scholars that wouldn't have something to say about this album. But yeah, that really is the rub. As once either of these films start, it really doesn't take long to realise just how little story there is to either of them. Like, I don't need a great bit of exposition or text crawl like Star Wars to establish what the film's going to be about, but what most documentaries do is make at least some effort to, I don't know, explain to the audience what the basic premise is. Like, we get a little mumbly intro about what the Red or Blue album is, but we never get a clear cut. Okay, we're going to go through the songs one by one and give you a little bit of trivia, and maybe you might enjoy the journey along the way. There is no journey, there is no roadmap, no arc, and instead they just stampede towards each song trivia like they're the IMDb trivia page, or like they've got a bus to catch or something. It feels so rushed. And when it comes to quality and quality control, you know, it starts you in to go on. But literally the very first shot made me laugh. Like, clearly, they wanted the title card to be small text in the background and have it become larger as the camera, quote-unquote, zooms in. But you can quite clearly see that the black that they use in the background of the text image and the black that they use in the background of the background are not the same black. And they're just zooming in on a very poor JPG image. It is so pixelated and so low res, you cannot help but laugh. Then, a couple of minutes in, Bill Harry, the founder of Mersey Beat magazine, talks about how the Red album shows Paul and John writing separately. Well, we know that that's a bunch of rubbish, because they were practically writing nose to nose in those early days, and what's happened is that a clip of Bill Harry talking about the Blue album has been spliced into the documentary about the Red album. Now, is this the editor accidentally using the wrong footage, or is the script supervisor clueless? Either way, it's embarrassing that any Beatles documentary has facts that anyone worth their salt would spot as wrong literally within the first 2 minutes. And yeah, there's not going to be any of the music in there. They only use clips of their music that have, you know, non-copyrighted clips that would be available on ATV or ITV or BBC. And the only real enjoyment I had from this film was trying to guess which clip they were going to use for, like, She Loves You. Like, oh, which live version of She Loves You are they going to use? Is it the US one? Is it the one on the BBC? Is it the one on Rock Around the Clock? Who knows? That was far more fun than any of these films. Now, finally, folks, look, I could go into the fact that these two just do not explain anything about these albums that you do not already know. I know that I, as a Beatle fan, need to put my normal person thinking hat on when, you know, discussing what information is learnt from these albums. But there is nothing in these two documentaries that you cannot get from Wikipedia. Though, you'd like to think that at least maybe the film would go into some form of effort as to have some interesting people to talk about these songs to make it a bit more dynamic, a bit more interesting. And yet they've clearly found four or five of the most dull, uninteresting people they could ever muster. And look, if you're going to be a talking head in a film, not the band, the Talking Heads, but an interviewee in a documentary, all I ask is that you look like you want to blooming well be there. Oh my gosh! Like, I'm putting more animation and effort into this review of this 2007 documentary that no one has seen than the people in this 2000 documentary that no one has seen. It's available on Amazon, folks. They are both called The Beatles, The Red Album and The Beatles, The Blue Album. I strongly urge you to not only not watch these documentaries, but to watch something else instead. Thank you very much. And with that, we're going to move on from some absolute tut and we're going to have some actual music to close out this show now with No Words by Wings.

Welcome back, folks, and you were just listening to No Words by Wings, taken from their iconic 1973 album Band on the Run. You may have bloody heard of it. Again, this episode just seems to be an excuse for me to talk about Denny Lane. But not only is this the first vocal by Denny Lane solo on a record, this is also the first Denny Lane writing credit in any of the Wings catalogue. Yet, it's technically a co-write, but even Paul himself has admitted that he only helped Denny finish off this song. And considering how many John Lennon songs Paul McCartney has taken credit for, you know he's being honest here. As an opening statement from Mr. Lane, it's a case of better late than never. And whilst Denny never fully took off as a full co-writer in Wings, this is the starting point that would allow him to carry on with writing such classics as Time to Hide, Children, Children, Deliver Your Children, Again and Again and Again. The list goes on. Look, Denny Lane's a bit of a sore spot for me, folks. One of my great regrets as a Beatles media person, quote unquote, whatever the heck that means, from Birmingham, I never actually spoke to Denny Lane. Famously, in the Beatles podcasting world, there was a certain podcaster who went beyond their remit and contacted Denny's lovely wife, even though they did not legally have her number. And so Denny actually retreated and stopped doing podcast interviews. This was around the time that I was coming up in the world. And then, unfortunately, during COVID, we lost Denny. Not to end things too much on a downer, but that is the one thing for me. Look, Paul's a great white whale for me, but I know I'll never speak to Paul. But I could have spoken to Denny. He was a bloody brummy. He could have spoken to me about canals and Bovril and the bull ring and all. But I didn't. And that will stay with me forever. I do feel like maybe I'll go on to write the great Denny Lane biography or something like that, with a foreword by Linda and Barry. Who knows? As far as the song goes, though, it's a classic for me. It's been the closing track for my podcast for over 10 years now, and that is because it is just one of the great guitar statements from Wings. The emotion and the grandeur and the grandiosity of those final guitar notes shredding, it's just incomparable. You know, Wings aren't much of a guitar band, but this is a guitar song, and they nail it through and through. Yeah. No Words might be one of the most underrated tracks on Band on the Run, but there's several tracks on Band on the Run that are pretty underrated. Folks, thank you so much for this episode. This has been a wonderful year. Thank you so much for putting up with A Hard Day's Nightcap for an entire lunar cycle. Thank you, Linda. Thank you, Barry, for being with me for the past 12 months. This has been a wonderful little excursion for me. I hope to come back in the next year. There's a lot more topics in the future. There's more myths to bust, more films to review, more songs to discuss, and I cannot wait to go through them with you. If you've enjoyed the show, go and check us out online. You can go check us out on now on Instagram, on Twitter. You can go check us out on our website. You can check us out on the live stream as well. You can, if there's anything you like of this show, you can just go onto Black Country Live Radio Extra and check it out. Yep, thank you, Black Country Radio Extra, for hosting this show. Thank you so much. We are going to be ending this episode with a little track that it means so much to me, folks. This is a little tribute to my own father. This is Joe Brown with I'll See You in My Dreams. Take care.

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1: From the Sky News Centre at midnight, the organiser of an anti-migrant protest in Portsmouth on Sunday is defending the wearing of balaclavas, claiming no one wants to be labelled far right. Masked men tried to stop people leaving on coaches after they'd arrived in the city on a small boat. Some police officers were hurt and vehicles damaged. Shadow Home Secretary Chris Phillips condemned the violence.
2: The right to protest is a fundamental part of our democracy, but the right to protest should never be violently exercised, and it should never cause serious disruption to other people. And I'm sure all of us would equally condemn any form of protest where those guidelines are abused.
1: The government's confirmed 120 migrants were brought ashore and processed in Kent. An investigation's been launched after a three-month-old baby girl died on Saturday while camping with family in Staffordshire Woodland. Four people have been arrested on suspicion of murder. The Work and Pensions Secretary says ministers will do all they can to ensure Jaguar Land Rover remains committed to the UK market. The company's cutting 4,000 jobs. Downing Street says the Prime Minister's spoken to Donald Trump on the phone and agreed to continue working towards a ceasefire in Ukraine. We're told they also talked about the Middle East conflict. The creator of a new Oasis documentary says Noel Gallagher wasn't expecting the tidal wave of interest when the band announced their 2025 reunion tour. The brothers appear to have teased gigs next year too. Peaky Blinders writer Stephen Knight's Don't Look Back in Anger documents their return. He spoke at its UK premiere.
3: We put cameras into the rehearsal room that were fixed, not hidden, because if we hid them, that would look like we'd sort of been deceptive. So they don't move, they don't follow you, they're just going to record what they can see. And what it meant was we saw the real thing, we saw Liam's first arrival.
1: And the King says the Duke and Duchess of Sussex will remain private citizens and not working royals. Prince Harry and Meghan returned to the UK last month. That's the latest. I'm Cam Hall.

Open wider, please. A little wider. This won't. Much. There's a dead

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0: What were you in Dartmoor for?
1: We borrowed a scythe from the bank next door.
0: Why do you all talk this way?
1: Cause we're from Catford, ain't we?

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1: From the Sky News Centre at 1, the policing minister has told MPs disorder will never be tolerated. Masked protesters blocked roads in a standoff with police in Portsmouth on Sunday after the arrival of a small boat. 120 people were brought ashore and later driven to Kent to be processed. Donna Jones is Hampshire's Tory Police and Crime Commissioner.
2: I'm really, really concerned that the government has effectively lost control of the much wider hundreds of miles of coastline of Britain now. We've had one crossing. We should be preparing for more. And the protests that have come off the back of it are also a very worrying escalation.
1: Well, the Home Office insists it's doing the hard and necessary work to stop small boat crossings. Four people have been questioned on suspicion of the murder of a three-month-old girl while camping. Emergency services were called out to Woodland in Staffordshire on Saturday morning. Downing Street admits the loss of 4,000 jobs at Jaguar Land Rover over the next 2 years is concerning. The carmaker's looking to save £1.7 billion but won't get a taxpayer bailout. The firm's continuing its recovery from a cyber attack that stopped production last year and US tariffs. Not many workers wanted to speak outside JLR's Solihull plant in the West Midlands.
3: Oh, it's horrible, man. I can't even say anything. Depressing.
4: Excuse me, guys. Can you talk to us all about the job losses today you've heard about?
5: We can't, mate. Sorry.
1: Yeah. Andy Burnham spoken to President Trump about the war in Ukraine. Number 10 says the leaders agreed the need to continue working towards a ceasefire that prevented more loss of life. It's emerged millions of primary school pupils didn't get a flu jab last winter. Figures from the UK Health Security Agency suggest 55.5%